0: A crocodile hunter says two teenagers accused of attacking a Perth Zoo crocodile are lucky to be alive. Luke Campbell, who previously worked with the 400-kilo reptile, says it's highly unpredictable and can never be tamed. He says any crocodile over 3 metres in length is essentially a killer. The croc was removed from Darwin Harbour years ago after harassing fishermen. Two teenage boys now face court, charged with criminal damage, trespass and animal cruelty over the alleged attack. Now for a look at the capital city weather around the country. Partly cloudy for Maganja and Brisbane with a top of 23. 19 and partly cloudy on Gadigal Country, Sydney, while it's 17 and sunny on Ngunnawal-Gambri Country, Canberra. 16 and cloudy in Nam, Melbourne, and cloudy in Nipaluna, Hobart with a max of 16. A top of 18 and sunny in Tundunya, Adelaide, sunny and 29 degrees in Morley, Perth, and sunny in Garamilla, Darwin with a top of 35. If you have any stories that you'd like to share with us, you can send us an email to news@nirs.org.au. That's news@nirs.org.au.
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And we're continuing with Black Chat here, coming to you live and deadly. And we're also broadcasting to the National Indigenous Radio Service, coming out of Turbayagra country up there in Meningen. And we're continuing on 93.7 FM down here in Gadigal country. 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And don't forget to let your friends know across this great southern land they can pick us up on indigitube.com.au. I'm your host, Lola Forrester, here Monday to Friday. And in this hour, we're going to catch up with Michael Anderson, and he is of the Sovereign Union First Nations and People in Australia, and he's brought it up again, protecting Girrawee Pilliga from Santos fracking. And just on Monday, the Australian Climate and Biodiversity Foundation expressed relief that the Australian Parliament has voted against the National Party proposal to disallow an important new carbon methodology which would help protect native forest and drive down greenhouse gas emissions. And you've also got to remember too that also here 43,000 land claims remain unresolved in New South Wales, and the local Aboriginal Lands Council New South Wales said they remain deeply concerned about changes to law governing Crown land which could retrospectively affect land claims. So we'll find out Michael Anderson's view on that in regard to that, because it is a sacred place, you know, Girrawee and the Pilliga. So stay tuned and we'll keep you up to date with that, Michael, and when the news comes in, we'll keep you up to date with that and always continue to play deadly First Nation music. So we're going to kick this hour off with a little bit of our deadly Pitjantjatjara brother, Frankie Yammer, with Beginning of the Day, and then we'll come back with Michael Anderson here on Black Chat. So don't go away.

0: Dinyawa Kakarara.
1: And evidently, a track from my brother, there, Frankie Yama, and you're listening to Black Chat. We're going to go out on country and we're going to catch up with, once again, and that's Michael Anderson from the Sovereign Union of First Nations and Peoples in Australia. And he's been leading a legal battle to protect the Gilwe and Pilliga from Santos fracking. I mean, how much more can we talk about it? So we've got Michael on the line. We're also going to get his opinion, too, of what the New South Wales government has done in regards to Native Title or Land Rights Act here in New South Wales. So, Michael, welcome to Black Chat again.
2: Thank you. And I'm still laughing from your comment before we went on air about Pauline Anson's mob and the British fellows who came here were shitting and pissing in the streets and they didn't have organised societies. They believed that they had it, but and then they overpopulated themselves and they ended up not having enough prisons, so they sent them around the world, like the United States and Australia and other Canada, to offload their, you know, what they call their the rubbish of society. So, unfortunately, the rubbish of society has turned into people like Pauline Anson and Barnaby Joyce.
1: It's just, it is. We're living in 2026 and we've still got this and the racism is just getting rampant. So do you think Pauline Hanson will...
2: Yeah, but it's easy. We're easy picking. We're low-lying fruit. Yeah. You know, we don't have capacities to fight back. We don't have the economics because the government controls all of what we have and what we've gained and fought for over the years. And they're quite frankly shit scared of us. And... unfortunately, in some sense, Pauline Hanson may be right in the sense that, we're primitive in our thinking because we don't understand, and not enough of us understand, that we have these fellows on the ropes, legally and politically, but unfortunately, we're not brave enough to come together and set aside our personal differences. To combat them, and then we've got the trained jackies and trackers who work within the system to advise them on who's who in the zoo and who to keep out of the mainstream political and legal framework, so that they can control us and everything that we're seeing now goes to that. We're just not a united people, and we're never going to be because of our personal differences.
1: Well, it's just the same with Europe, the EU. Not all the countries there come together neither, So with all the countries we've got here, just as many, it's hard for everyone to come together because they're fighting their own individual, fights within their own country. So, it is...
2: Look what's happening in Africa right now. The Europeans are shit scared, because now the Africans have sort of come together. They've become very well educated. And they have resources that the West cannot do without. And the West has been raping and pillaging all of their country, including the people, right up to now. And then you had the Muslims who are very well educated and gave the world algebra and mathematics and all of that, and astrophysics and astroscience. That was the Muslims, and the Muslims haven't, it was Christians that went in and sort of said, well, we're going to take over, and it's been between Christian and Muslims. It's not about, to me, it's now about who's controlling the wealth. And so, again, we come back to, them Westerners in Europe, they got nothing. They raped and pillaged all of their lands. They've destroyed all their lands, and they've got nothing. And they come after places like Australia, Canada, the South Pacific, and they're going after Africa because they've got nothing. And so we as a people, all the colonized people, they're fearful of those people. And we fit into that category. And unfortunately, we don't see it as a collective people on the Pilliga, that Santos stuff there. Well, I'm not going to sort of talk about the weaknesses and the legal loopholes that I've been able to locate now. But it suffices to say that we do have capacities, and unlike what they're saying, what, you know, people like Pauline Hanson have said. And I say, look, you know, when we make reference to Pauline Hanson and her statement, all we're doing is giving her oxygen, and she's not worth giving any oxygen to. But what we got to look at is the real thing, and look at who's in government and the decisions that they're making. Like in Queensland, for example, you know, Defoliant fella, or Christofoli, that's his name.
0: Christofoli, the Italian.
2: That fellow, they've made a rule up there that all of the compensatory factors associated with native title, they're not even going to entertain that. They're just totally ignoring what's in the federal legislation, and they can't do it because it is federal legislation, and federal legislation overrides it. And unfortunately, we don't have the legal capacity or financial capacity to challenge him on that. But I dare say that we will get to that point. And then we got New South Wales.
0: Well, before you got to New South Wales, hold on, Michael.
2: The Land Rights Act, when it was written, whilst there were a whole number of compromises that had to be made to get it through the Parliament, the fact is that it got through Parliament with Frank Walker. Including the compromises that were made at the time to secure white interests. And now, there's not much to claim, but nonetheless, it is valuable. And like, for example, the reality is that in Sydney, and they're trying to suggest to the people that, that this only applies to land in Sydney and the metropolitan area, which is a lot of rubbish. It applies to the whole state if they don't specifically state that it only applies to the metropolitan area of Sydney and its outer extremities like Campbelltown and Parramatta and Penrith and Hornsley and all that. It applies to the whole state. But what they're worried about is that a lot of the land that they need to build houses and apartments next to the railway stations and the former police stations and former post offices and former clubs and golf courses that they gave out, that was all Crown land, that's all under claim, and now they need that for this greater population explosion that's happening in Sydney and the housing problem they got in Sydney. So what are they doing? They're attacking the blackfellas. They're attacking the Land Rights Act to fulfil a white need. Mm. And so us blackfellas are left out in the lurch again. And so this country, is the last bastion of white supremacy. And that's what we've got to understand, is that we are fighting a racial fight here based on white interest. And so the black interest take a back seat. And we're not wise enough to be able to understand what they're doing. I applaud, Ray Kelly and the Land Council, at present New South Wales Land Council, because they have taken the fight on.
0: Yep.
2: But they're not, there is much more to do than just make a noise and protest. There's a hell of a lot more to do.
0: Exactly. No, well, because they're talking about the tennis courts, they're talking about, look at Woollahra. They're replacing, they're putting the station back at Woollahra, and they're going to be building massive high rises there. And even the locals are complaining there because you've got those wind tunnels that are happening in Bondi Junction. They're wanting to build, big 35 levels of high rises over there. But we're talking about the environment and Mother Earth, and at the Pilliga with the Santos, if we destroy land out there, what's going to happen to human beings? You've been fighting this case for a while, and what's the significance of the Pilliga there as well? Is there a significance there, sacred places?
2: Yeah, well, you see, if we still all understood truly the spiritual origins of our people, they will understand that within that Pilliga there's a place there that is the, that equates to what they have in Israel called the Temple Mount, where everybody is fighting over. Everybody say that's where their law and custom and religions are started from.
0: Yep.
2: And of course, look what they've done over the years. Millions and millions of people have been killed and slaughtered because of that fight over the area around what they call the Temple Mount.
0: Yep.
2: You know, and then there's Mount Sinai where they say that, you know, their God came down and put his foot on the earth where, and where, and he came down in a ball of fire, and that location there is when you go there, and I've been there, where you see where there's a big black patch up on top of that mountain.
0: Wow.
2: And that's where they talk about, you know, this their God setting foot on the earth at that time in a ball of fire, and it's scorched. Now that's, you know, you see it for yourself if you ever get the opportunity to go there. Now, but here we have where our law and custom originated from the Ulyai and Gomeroi point of view. There's similar places I know in Queensland where these things have happened, where the emu walked out of the wall and left his footprints as he walked out. And over here in the Pilliga, where the kangaroo and emu walked out together, and there's baby footprints of those things coming out of the wall onto a sandstone rock.
0: Yep.
2: And that's where the law, and they went west, and they went all over the country. And, of course, if you follow those things and you do it through ceremony, you learn all those things. You learn to which way they travelled, and you learn the song lines that's associated with all that, with the creation stories. Now, that place holds that sort of law to us, and what we have to do, and our lawyers, because they're too tied up in the mechanics associated with, you know, the Native Title Act and the Land Rights Act, you know, we're fighting on different fronts.
0: Yeah.
2: And this is where all of our energy is being wasted, because we are having to fight on different fronts to keep the wolves away from our doors, and us trying to sort of, you know, put out the poison that they've spread amongst us in terms of lies and deceitful information and misinformation. And you know what our people are like. Our people, you know, swallow all that stuff up like a sponge. And hold grudges against certain people without even knowing the facts and without any proof. You only just have to say it. Now people are crazy enough to swallow that, and then all of a sudden we're cannibalizing each other. But the thing is, these fellows are very clever at that. They've done it all over the world, right through the, you know, the eons of years of colonization. And that's how they expand their imperial estates, by poisoning one group against another. And we know this, but our personal prejudice against each other sort of blocks us from working together, and that's sad. But at the same time, I learned from the old people over time that if you want to get swallowed up in all that sort of stuff and be caught up with all that and let that control you and control how you think and what you do, then you're better off getting out of the movement and sitting on the sideline, and you know, or just do something else. Go and play cards somewhere with some friends and have a drink, because you know, if you're not going to get in there, like, it's boots and all. And I was talking to people, someone like Cheryl Buchanan, the other day at a meeting in St. George in Queensland.
0: Yep.
2: And we looked at each other and we said, look, we've been going for 60 years on all this stuff, you know, and look at us. We're still eating each other. We're still coming to meetings where we're attacking each other and not really focusing on the issues.

0: you know, people would say to me, oh, the, you know, saying that the Land Council executive are not doing, are sort of taking the fight up and not doing the right thing. Well, then, I'm sorry, but what I've seen, they're attempting to do something, but there's a missing element, and the missing element is how to go in deep on this, and they need political advisors who are not part of the system, but who are outside the system, our own people, who know how to fight these fights, because we've crossed many of these bridges before, and we're not learning from that those experiences that we've gained along the way.
1: Also, too, I mean, we've got, I just talked to a woman the other day about, you know, the contaminated water right throughout regional New South Wales. But we're also talking about, the government's talking about, is housing. Now, if we lose all the water and lose the environment and it's poisoned out there, that means people will have to move out of regional areas and come to the city. So there's the housing issues there, you know. So it's crazy because, you know, as you say, there's, you know, 850 new coal gas seam gas wells that they want to put out there, and that will impact more on not just our people but all Australians. So you've caught up with Eleanor Gilbert, hey, with the Enlightening production. We might be able to get some more understanding from the film, that the documentary that she's created.
0: Yeah, well that's right. She's put together a documentary now, and it's that's going to be played at Addie Road, I think, next week sometime.
1: Yeah, next Tuesday.
0: I think it's Friday or Thursday next week. I have to check that myself.
1: Yeah.
0: But essentially what that's doing is we know how much legal costs, you know, taking court matter to court. You know, just to initiate an action, you have to pay junior lawyers and lawyers, the litigators, to put the case together. That's costly in itself. And then you've got to pay what they call filing fees, and you know they're anywhere between $3,000 to $12,000 to lodge an application in the court. Right, so that's where you just to get the matter into court. And then if the matter gets into court, then, of course, you've got to pay your junior legal advisor, you've got to pay your senior advisor, or your barristers. And so, you know, these costs are enormous. And so, you know, for us Blackfellas to take on things like Santos and have a crack at them, then we can do it. But, you see, while I say that, I'm a bit disturbed about the fact that, you know, the New South Wales Native Title Service Corporation and the applicant group, they have a case that they're waiting on a decision in the federal court that was heard in Queensland. Now, this has been going for quite some time. Now, in November, I think, last year, the federal court heard their submissions and went through both sides of the argument and listened to it. And then there was some suggestion from the applicant group that they would have a decision by March, which was just passed, and March 2026. But unfortunately, it's now going into September, and we're none the wiser. The decision hasn't come down yet. So the federal court is in a bit of a quagmire, it appears, and they're unable to come out with some definitive decision about the applications that were made by the applicant group and Nets Corp against Santos in the Pilliga. Now, that decision, we're preparing a court case. Yes, we are preparing a court case, but we can't do anything until we wait until that decision has been handed down.
1: Yeah.
0: And so, you know, one way or the other, it'll be very interesting to see the outcome from that decision, because we want to be ready to take them on immediately.
1: No, it is. It's just very confusing for a lot of people too. I don't know how you've handled it, you know, from setting up the umbrellas in 1972 to, I think, sitting under those umbrellas there and to where we are now in 2026. It just seems crazy that, you know, there's this big barrier there, and people don't realise that what we're fighting for is not just for our people, it's for all Australians, all people.
0: Yeah, well,

0: You know, when you mentioned the setting up of the embassy. I'm sort of 90% through writing the story. Yeah.
1: Good.
0: And one of the things that emerges, I'm lucky because I do have a good memory, and I was taught a lot of things along the way, and you know, you come to my house and it's like a bloody archive.
1: Yep.
0: And so I never really cast aside all of that which I've learned over the years, and so. In writing the book about the Aboriginal Embassy and its origins and how I got to be there, et cetera, and what led up, how it led up, I'm amazed that I was lucky enough to meet all those leaders and all those fighters over the years who have influenced me in the way in which I think from a grassroots point of view. You know, people like, Dick, you know, Opie's family don't mind, but he is a person of history and needs to be known, and that is people like Dexter Daniels in the Northern Territory, because he, you know, he was very much involved in getting trade unions and equal wages in the wars and other places, working for equal wages for Aboriginal people in the 1940s.
1: Mm.
0: You know, and then there's all them black fellows who went on a strike of Strelly, and the struggle that they had, and the fight that they put up against, you know, working for slave labour, and they were slaves. They were bought from different areas in the desert and different Aboriginal communities in the 40s to work on those pastoral stations, and then when they won their case. Yeah, the white fellas put them off work, and then you know, and just left them, and then they were sort of beggars on the street, and the Communist Party of all people worked with them to set them up in mining industries, setting up into becoming independent, and then the government and other mining companies moved in to shut them down, operating their own little mining operations in Western Australia, and they were very well organised.
1: Yeah.
0: And it was the government that shut them down and then, you know, coordinated a program and shifted them all onto a place called Yandeyarra. And so, you know, like the white fellas have been controlling us for a long time. They watch us. They don't like it when we win. And we win because we dare to fight. As I'm writing the book, I'm going through all this history of the fights that went on and where we won and where they shut it down. And they shut it down very cleverly, the way these white fellas do it.
1: Yeah, no, okay then, Michael, that'll be enough for now. It's, you know, giving people some information, but if you give them too much information, they get really confused. But, you know, because I'm getting flashes in my head, you're talking about things and me going back to those memories as well and seeing people in 1972 at the embassy and seeing them at the 88 March and seeing them, you know, all these events that have happened over the years. I mean, even when we look at the $50 bill, you know, I ask people, who's on the $50 bill? And they go, and they look at it. And who's that man? And they go, I don't know. And I said, why don't you know? I mean, I always say to people, everyone's got an uncle in their pocket at least once a week or fortnightly, an uncle. And they go, what do you mean you got an uncle? I should check the $50 bill. And for what that man did, you know, the boomerang with the, you know, the thoughts of the boomerang for helicopters and aviation, writing a book back in the 20s, you know, he did, you know, David Unipin was such an incredible man from South Australia there. So there's lots of good things that our people have done before and after the invasion of this country. So you're going to be there at Addison Road next week?
0: Where?
1: At the Addison Road, the community centre next week.
0: I'll be there. I'm going to present, and there's a Q&A they've asked me to be involved in at the end of it, so that'll be good.
1: So you'll be able to find out more, everyone. Girawee, the pillager, and this is going to be at the Addison Road Community Centre next Thursday, the 24th of September. It's get there at 6 o'clock because they'll have a 6:30 start, and it'll be hopefully a great documentary, and then there'll be a Q&A afterwards. So you'll be able to talk to Michael in regards to the deep mining out there on the Girriweeah Pilliga, and also too how they're going to put down 850 new coal gas seams.
0: Can I just add people like, you know, the Whitefellas have joined us, the farmers and graziers and the Lock the Gate people. They're all involved as well, and they're giving a lot of support to us in that regard. So, yeah, we're not just a black group of people now. We're starting to pull people together who are farmers who are going to be impacted just as much as we are.
1: Well, they understand now why we're talking about, because they, you know, they're saying, well, you know, we've had three generations on this farm and now they want to take it away from us, or, you know, other things like that. And then I think all of a sudden it clicks, oh, hang on, this is what Aboriginal people have been talking about. You know, we've taken their land and we've paid nothing to Aboriginal people for the land, but they've paid it or been given it coming back from, you know, from serving in the military where they were given land as well. So, you know, there's so much history out there. We could go on all day, Michael. But look, if you want to find out more, please, everyone, come to Addison Road Community Centre, which is at 142 Addison Road, next Thursday. It kicks off at 6 o'clock. There's a documentary and there will be just... Michael Anderson will be there. They've probably got other people there as well. So
0: There'll be other people there. And also there's a very cheap, very nice feed that will be given before we start. And, it's going to be organised pretty well.
1: No, I think it'll be great because, you know, you'll be able to see the country and what it means, because it is the place of flowers and it's a sacred creative site and the birthplace of emus and kangaroo law. So, hey, we'll catch you all there. Michael, look, thank you very much, and we'll catch up with you next week, eh? And Addison
0: Road. We'll catch up with you next week. See you all there.
1: Yeah, bye for now.
0: Right on, bye-bye.
1: And that was one of our deadly men there, one of the men who was the last of the four men that were under the, set up the umbrellas at the Aboriginal 10 Embassy back in 1972, and he's been fighting the cause. He's also gone internationally to talk to other people to bring back more knowledge, and we'll keep you updated. So that's Michael Anderson, Sovereign Union of First Nations and People in Australia, asserting Australia's First Nation sovereignty and governance. And it's www.sovereignunion.mobi. And we'll keep it going with Binda Warren with Baden Williams, which is the son of, is he the son of? No, he's the grandson of Baden Williams, of Harry M. H. Williams, with Dreaming.

And just to remind you, everybody, that the local Aboriginal Land Councils in New South Wales say they remain deeply concerned about changes to law governing Crown land, which could retrospectively affect land claims. And the state government passed a Crown Land Management Amendment Bill yesterday, despite months of advocacy and opposition from traditional owners who said it would reduce the areas available to claim under New South Wales Land Council rights, or the Land Rights, New South Wales Land Rights Act. The New South Wales Aboriginal Lands Council suspended its participation in the National Closing the Gap Agreement in protest against the legislation. So we're just waiting to catch up with the chair, and that's Ray Kelly. So stay tuned. Also, two other events that are happening out there. The Air Force, their fly pass for the Red Mob and Emergency Service Day today. And as they're saying, the Red Mob is an Australian Red Cross program delivering a collaboration with the Aboriginal Council, Lake Tyres Health and Children's Services, Lake Tyres Aboriginal Trust and East Gippsland Shire. It brings together Indigenous and non-Indigenous communities to share knowledge, build resilience, learn about volunteering opportunities and explore ways to prepare for natural disasters. And that's happening today at 11 o'clock at Toonloo Arm in Victoria. Yeah, so that'll be interesting, coming together. Everyone coming together, and that's what we need when it comes to the land rights, you know, protecting the land out there for everyone, not just Aboriginal people. Also, too, we've got other opportunities out there with the Queensland Country Bank said the record support to bank goods for goods grant program told a sobering story about community needs, and this is an $8.27 million call for help. Record grant applications reveal pressure on Queensland communities, and the Queensland Country Bank received 390 applications as community funding requests quadruple in just 2 years. So they say there, almost 400 Queensland charities, sports clubs, community groups and non-for-profit organisations have put their hand up for help to request a record $8.27 million through Queensland Country Bank 2627 Good for Good Community Grant Program. So the number of applicants represented in the largest response in the program, 20-year history, provides a revealing snapshot of the challenges being faced by communities across Queensland. So application submissions have more than tripled in just 2 years, rising from 124 in 24-25 to 284 in 25-26 and now 390 in 26-27. So as I said here, community organisations requested $2.0 million in 2024-25, increased to $5.41 million the following year and reached $8.27 million this year, more than four times the amount requested just 2 years ago. So the average amount sought has been also climbing from $16,475 to $21,254 per application, an increase of almost 30%. So this is interesting applications, yeah. So we'll keep you updated with that. Also, too, coming up is an opportunity for, what have we got? Expressions of interest are now open for creative industry organisations across New South Wales with new innovative partnerships that create opportunities or deliver outcomes for local artists and communities. And this is from Create New South Wales. So expressions of interest until the 28th of September. Applicants can book a one-on-one appointment with Create New South Wales program team to ask questions about the program. And as it said, the Transformation on You Creative Partnership, Clearer Pathways for Careers in the Arts and Uplift to Cultural Tourism is just some of the expected outcomes for regional arts, culture and creative industries from Create New South Wales 26-27 Regional New South Wales Strategic Partnership Programs. So it's a great idea for everyone. So the inaugural, 25-26 program invested almost $1 million in just to support 12 organisations and local government authorities, together with more than 30 partners, to deliver game-changing art and cultural programs across the state. So there you go, everyone. If you want to find out more, as they say there, you can book online one-on-one appointment with Create New South Wales. So visit create.nsw.gov.au. Yes, what else have we got there? And for those very talented people out there, which is APRA and AMCO, they've got their professional development awards are now open and they close as of the 23rd of September. And this is for songwriters and composers in their pivotal career stages, encouraging to apply. And the award wins
aim to create serious career-boosting opportunities for songwriters and composers, with 13 individual recipients taking home a game-changing $10,000. So the categories are Aboriginal Torres Strait Islander General. There's two awards. Aboriginal Torres Strait Islander Senior. Entries must be over the age of 50. Country Americana, classical and experimental, dance and electronics, hip-hop, rap, jazz and improvised music, music theatre stage, and that's for workshop funding only. Popular contemporary, there's two awards, including pop, rock, alternative, blues, roots, folk, metal, Christian and children's, R&B and screen composition. That means film, TV and games. So as part of an ongoing commitment to supporting their members at every stage of their career, their awards play a crucial role in helping them realise their ambitions and evoke their craft and strengthen for the future of Australian music. So, as I said, applications for the 2027 awards are now open and close as of Wednesday, the 23rd of September. And the recipients will be announced on Thursday, the 11th of February, everyone. So there you go. So you just go to, as I said, the curator, the APRA. Yeah, APRA. amco.com.au to find out more. So we're almost to the top of the hour, and Amanda, a deadly band that was formed in Alice Springs, and this is a track that'll almost take us to the top of the hour with Feel It here on Black Jazz.

Ben just come in on the ABC. International Olympic Committee approves Rockhampton, Durable Country, Fitzroy River rowing course. And as they're saying there, after months of fierce debate, the International Olympic Committee has approved rowing and canoe sprints events to be hosted on Rockhampton's Fitzroy River for the 2032 Brisbane Olympic and Paralympic Games. Premier David Christofoli says the doubters have been proven wrong with today's announcement, and the IOC assessment for the site is complete, Christofoli said. It comes after a World Rowing and Paddle Worldwide also backed an independent technical assessment of the Rockhampton Flat Water Course. And comprehensive and independent technical assessments of the Fitzroy River has been completed by the Games Independent Infrastructure and Coordinated Authority and internationally renowned maritime or marine engineering expert, waterproof and marine consultation and services. So there we go. It's going to be rocky up there in Durable Country.

Man. Coming up in the next hour, we're going to catch up with one of our deadly young men, and he is the founder of Deadly Science. He ran some great programming in they had the Science Week that was at the 15th to the 23rd of August. So he's running programs, and this is also, he's an Aboriginal, as they call him, an Aboriginal Australian STEM professional. So, and he's also an author and a social entrepreneur. So we're going to find out what's Corey Tuff is up to next here on Black Chat. So he's doing some amazing and got some amazing books out there. So stay tuned for that. We'll also keep you up to date with the news as it comes to hand. And of course, we'll be always playing your First Nation deadly music and other great events that are coming up to put a smile on your dial. So don't go away.

And coming up soon will be the National Indigenous Radio Service News on the hour, every hour, right through till 6 o'clock. And don't forget Black Chat here Monday to Friday, 9 to 12. And we also broadcast through the National Indigenous Radio Service Monday to Friday between 10 and 11. So thank you all, your mob, for tuning in across this great southern land.

0: Hello, I'm Adam Evans with the NIRS News. Changes to the child support system are being introduced to federal parliament to make the system safer for domestic violence survivors and their children. Under the legislation, child support payments will be automatic wage deductions instead of private payments, and unpaid debt won't stop single parents from accessing tax benefits. Child support will also be paid even if the child is living overseas.
1: There's about $2 billion of child support debt in this country that we know about. We've got 200 cases where the debt is more than $150,000. We've got one case where the debt is more than $2 million. So we know that this system is being misused.
0: That was Social Services Minister Tanya Plibersek on the ABC. Nearly 4 in 10 women in the Northern Territory prisons have a trauma-related disorder, new research has found. The study of more than 300 prisoner files found almost 29% of women had post-traumatic stress disorder. Women overall had a significantly higher burden of mental illness than men, with almost 79% diagnosed with some form of mental illness in their lifetime. Substance use disorders were the most common diagnosis across the board, affecting more than half of all prisoners studied. Researchers say the findings point to an urgent need for better alcohol and drug services, particularly for women. Two boys, aged 14 and 16, have been charged with the murder of a university student in Sydney Southwest. Marco Tapia was shot dead at a Glen Alpine home earlier this month, and police later confirmed it was a case of mistaken identity. The teens were arrested after police searched two Fairfield properties.
2: We will allege that the boys were involved in a preparation plan in the aftermath of the murders by disposing of vehicles, supplying weapons and cleaning the residence that the offenders occupied at the time in exchange for financial payment.
0: That was Detective Superintendent Joe Duahy. Both of them were refused bail and they'll appear in court today. The number of people missing after the flash flood in Nepal has risen to above 6,000, according to a Disaster Authority spokeswoman. The revised figure of 6,150 is a significant increase on the previous figure of more than 5,100 yesterday. More than 1,400 bodies have been retrieved. The former president of the Philippines, Rodrigo Duterte, has appeared in court for the first time since being transferred to the International Criminal Court 18 months ago. The 81-year-old is facing crimes against humanity charges. He's accused of setting up, funding, and arming death squads that targeted drug users and drug dealers during his so-called war on drugs. ICC prosecutors say as many as 30,000 people have been killed in the crackdown. His trial is set to begin in November. We'll have more coming up next.
3: Round 6 for the 2026 AFLW Premiership season for AFL Indigenous Broadcasting. 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
0: To sport and motorsport, a sprint race will be added to the schedule of the Australian Formula One Grand Prix in Melbourne next year. The sprint race will headline the action on the track on the Saturday ahead of the main race on Sunday, the 4th of April. The Australian Grand Prix will be the third round of the season next year. Now for a look at the capital city weather around the country. Partly cloudy for Maganja and Brisbane with a top of 23. 19 and partly cloudy on Gadigal Country, Sydney, while it's 17 and sunny on Ngunnawal Gambri Country, Canberra. 16 and cloudy in Nam, Melbourne, and cloudy in Nipaluna, Hobart with a max of 16. A top of 18 and sunny in Tundunya, Adelaide. Sunny and 29 degrees in Morley, Perth, and sunny in Garamilla, Darwin with a top of 35. If you have any stories that you'd like to share with us, you can send us an email to news@nirs.org.au.
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1: Yes, a very good morning, you Daily Mob. Welcome back to your Yarn in Circle of the Murray Grapevine. It is I, Trevor Tim, Trendy Trev. For National Talk Black, have your say, yarn up strong. That deadly number here is 1-800-422-416. We go across the nation thanks to NERS, National Digital Radio Service. We're based here at BBM, Bummerbrit Media, 98.7 FM. And a big shout out to all our First Nation radio stations across this beautiful country of ours. I'd like to acknowledge traditional owners of the land we broadcast from, and to all our traditional owners, welcome to the program, and acknowledge the First Nation people as traditional owners of the Big Island, Australia. All 250 tribal mob, thank you very much. Jump straight in it. We're going to catch up a yarn now. We have a yarn with Uncle Gitana Louie on the line and talk about all options, all TSI, Torres Strait Island, on the line. Uncle Gitana, how are you? Good morning. You there? Hello?
2: Hello?
1: Uncle, can you hear me?
2: Yes.
1: Uncle Gitana, how are you?
2: Good, thank you.
1: Very good, very good. Before we start, Uncle, can you let the mob know who you mob, where you're from, please?
2: Yes. I'm from Yama Island, Torres Strait, Yama.
1: Yes.
2: Living on Yama and Torres Strait Island, of course.
1: Yes.
2: The Torres Strait. Yes.
1: Beautiful. Big shout out to all your countrymen there were Yam Island. Thank you for coming to the program. Now, you wear a very important hat. You, the inaugural, one of the board of directors for a very important space up that way. Enlighten us, please, Uncle.
2: Yeah, well, I actually was involved in this instrumental in establishing the Torres Strait Regional Authority.
1: Yes, thank you.
2: That's the Commonwealth body. It was an equivalent to ATSIC on our part. And also I was chairman of the Island Coordinating Council, which is a state body, which was including of all islands.
1: Yes.
2: In Torres Strait, all the chairmen of the islands. That was the state. We had the ICC, which we called, and the ACC was the Aboriginal Coordinating Council. That was our counterpart. And then it was the same. When they established ATSIC, we established the Torres Strait Regional Authority, the equivalent to ATSIC.
1: And it's a voice. It was a voice for Torres Strait Islanders in that space alongside ATSIC. Yes. So very important, Uncle. Thank you.
2: Well, that's right. And when you think about it, ATSIC is no longer there. We're still there.
1: Yeah, thank you.
2: Full swing, yeah. And that's why I want to ensure that we're not being blindsided by the government.
1: Exactly.
2: To ensure that our voice is heard. It's still very much vocal, and we need to make sure that it's heard all the way from up where we are and to Canberra to...
1: Exactly.
2: United Nations, wherever.
1: So tell us the operation of the Regional Council, please, Uncle.
2: The Regional Authority was set up because it was set up primarily because we were sick and tired of when we go to the state, they say it's Commonwealth responsibility.
1: Yeah.
2: And when we go to the Commonwealth, they say it's state responsibility. So what we created, I was chair of the Interdepartmental Committee.
1: Yes.
2: Which chaired all the DGs of the Director Generals of the state and the secretaries at the time of the Commonwealth. So each was accountable to what they were doing in the Torres Strait and looking at ways forward. So we were right across the board before the state and Commonwealth. We established the major infrastructure program between the state and the Commonwealth where the Commonwealth would contribute a certain amount, and the state would match it.
1: Yes, exactly. Dollar for dollar, so to speak. Dollar for dollar.
2: Yeah.
1: Yeah, beautiful.
2: Yeah, yeah.
1: And you need that voice. How long has the TSI Regional Authority been running for, Uncle?
2: Well, next year we'll be celebrating 35 years.
1: 35 years, beautiful.
2: Yeah. And I've just returned from the... I'm still a member.
1: Are you still a member? Yes.
2: Good. With the Regional Authority. And I've said to the board and said what we're saying to the people is really that next year will be a big celebration because it won't be only the Torres Strait Regional Authority 35 years.
1: Yes.
2: But it will also be 35 years of Mabo and 35 years of the flag.
1: Yeah,
2: so
1: beautiful. Exactly.
2: It'll be a big celebration.
1: Big celebration, all next year. And look, and we should celebrate it across the Big Island, Australia as well. Torres Strait Islands, First Nation, of the Big Island Australia. We are connected in more ways than one. Uncle Bumley Blumi or Dunley Island, my mum's side, Sailor Pitmob with me in spirit. So connection for TSI. And so very important. And a lot of goals have been achieved through this vehicle, hasn't it?
2: You know, and we're very upset. Unfortunately, what I've said to the board, for instance, when I came back, because I only just got elected back to the board in 2025.
1: Okay. Did you have a bit of a break? Did you go walkabout, did you, Uncle?
2: When I came back and I saw what I didn't like what I saw because the authority that was, it wasn't there. The first thing I said to the board was that we need to put the authority back into the authority because... Because when ATSIC went, and I said to my people that we seem to be paying for the sins of ATSIC. So we haven't really moved ahead because the legislation has been amended. And so forth, so on and so forth. And so it really reduced the authority that the board had at the time or the organization.
1: So you're talking like a toothless tiger, aren't you?
2: Sorry?
1: You're talking a toothless tiger is what you're saying.
2: Well, yes, basically. That's what it amounts to, you know.
1: Exactly.
2: So what we're trying to do now is, and I'm looking at something that we'll need to create is Vision 30. And what I said to the board, and I'll say to the people of Torres Strait, is that Vision 30 means that this will be the third decade in 2000 that we've just never moved anything. We just mark times one place. We never said
1: Mac time, Mac time, one spot.
2: So what we're saying is that, what I'm saying is by 2030 we should be in a position before the world will be watching in 2032. Before the Olympics. So we want to make sure.
1: Thank you.
2: If we're not, then we're going to make sure that the world knows that what's missing here in as far as Australia is concerned.
1: Of course. Well, Uncle, we're talking about a vehicle we're driving here. And with the vehicle, of course, you got to change the oil. You got to fix the tires. You got to get the service done on it. It's the same sort of thing to keep it up to speed, up to date, and driving forward into the future. So very important. Uncle, so you're back on board. How many board members with the TSI Regional Authority?
2: Well, at this stage, it's always been 20. All the islands. All the islands plus the mainland NPA, Northern Peninsula area. They're involved.
1: And Satsia, of course.
2: And, and Thursday Island, not all of Thursday Island, but just the
1: representation.
2: Back, which is, One island, So,
1: and how often do you meet TSI Regional Authority?
2: We have quarterly meetings.
1: Meetings, All right.
2: Every
1: And with today's technology, people can't miss a meeting because we've got Zoom. We've got tools now, you know.
2: Very much.
1: Which is important to have the conversation. I wasn't aware. Thank you for educating myself. That it originated back when ATSIC was running. And as you made the statement, ATSIC defunct, no longer operating, but here you still stand, TSI Regional Authority, which is a fantastic achievement.
2: And I think because of that, you know, there's ministers that have come up. You know, it's more just for sightseeing or anything. But really, not really getting involved, looking at the situation that we have, so things such as climate change and that. I mean, just the recent meeting that they had in Palau, you know, you have the Prime Minister and the Minister for South Pacific, whatever, was talking about those islands that are having problems with climate change.
1: You know,
2: they're giving millions.
1: Sinking of islands, exactly.
2: You know, and here we are, you know, right at the doorstep.
1: Exactly.
2: Or in the face. You know, Torres Strait, and no one is saying anything about us.
1: Exactly.
2: So this is something that we were getting to the stage that when we called for independence in 1988, for sovereign independence. When Bob Hawke asked us at the time, "Why you people want to go that way?" We said we were out of sight, out of mind.
1: Exactly.
2: And we're heading back in that same direction.
1: Exactly.
2: That government just take us for granted.
1: Yep.
2: They don't give us that. They don't look at us for the strategic importance that we have for the rest of Australia.
1: Yes.
2: You know, we're the door, we're the gateway really to Asia, and to other areas.
1: Yep.
2: You know, and no one gives us that recognition, except when something happens. If it's a matter of drugs and so on, then you see people turn up.
1: Well, exactly, you know, for wrong reasons or for the negative connotations.
2: Yep. And that's, we need to change that and make sure that people don't just take us for granted.
1: Yeah, you know? Beautiful.
2: So that's the biggest thing that certainly what I want to do in my lifetime anyway.
1: Yes.
2: To ensure that we end up getting full autonomy for Torres Strait.
1: Yeah.
2: And I'm going to say this, you know, while I'm on the program, is that in 1997, there's a Lou Lieberman's report. You know, people can go online and whatever to find it. And they suggested to us, and that was supported by both House of Parliament.
1: Yep.
2: And this was both parties right across the board. And it was about greater autonomy for Torres Strait, a greater measure of autonomy.
1: Mm.
2: That's what they said to us then. And guess who was on the committee there?
1: Who was?
2: Standing Committee on Aboriginal and Torres Strait Islander Affairs.
1: Yeah.
2: Albanese.
1: Albanese, there you go. he knows this vehicle. supporting this vehicle in more ways than one. He's been in that vehicle.
2: Yeah. We want to have a meeting with him and remind him of it.
1: Yeah.
2: You know, because there you go, he was there supporting it.
1: Uncle Gitana, I want to have more yarns with you, very important space. I've got to go to my next caller. Look, please keep in touch and call me back, please, Uncle.
2: Okay.
1: God bless.
2: All right. Thank you.
1: Thank you. A beautiful yarn there, Uncle Gitana Louis, board member at TSI Regional Authority and one of the founding board members, and back on board after a break. So fantastic, good yarn there. This is your daily program, National Talk Black. Have your saying yarn up strong. Deadly number here, 1-800-422-416. Call that number, yarn is yours truly, Trevor Tim, Trendy Trev Murray from the Curry, your host of your daily program, National Talk Black, and we come to you live from First Nation Radio Station here in Cairns, Yidinji Country, BBM, Bummerbip Media, 98.7 FM, and go across the nation thanks to NERS, National Digital Radio Service. Now, 1NQ, to help strengthen mental health skills across Northern Queensland's health workforce. We're talking about a new program in response to workforce demand for training, connection and wellbeing support. And we're going to catch up a yarn now with Adriel Burley, Northern Queensland Primary Health Network, NQPHN, and 1NQ spokesperson. And we've got Adriel on the line. Adriel, good morning. How are you?
3: Good morning, Trevor. Thanks for having me on.
1: Thank you for coming to the program. Where are you based, Adriel?
3: I'm actually calling in from Cooktown on country today.
1: Okay.
3: But I'm part of Northern Queensland PHN.
1: Yes.
3: The Primary Health Network.
1: All right. Fantastic. And 1NQ is what we're talking about here to help strengthen mental health skills across Northern Queensland's health workforce. A new program. Enlighten us about the new program, please, Adriel.
3: Yeah, it's a concept that's come from local design, and I'm going to talk about that because it's good to feed that back to community.
1: Mm.
3: But the idea is 5 different activities. So it's not just about jobs and skills.
1: Okay.
3: Main thing about it is that it's about the well-being of the workforce.
1: Yeah.
3: And what we recognise is that all the health workforce, professionals, paid and unpaid, they all contribute to the social-emotional well-being of our area.
1: Yes.
3: That doesn't necessarily mean that they are mental health clinicians.
1: No. But their action, the job that they do, no matter what industry, what job or what work they're doing, it showcases society in action.
3: Well, and surely, when we talk to community in co-designing this program and all the activities related to it, we know community, you know, they take off the uniform.
1: Yep.
3: They do the work and are called on for their skills and their knowledge 24 hours a day.
1: Thank you.
3: For community, for culture.
1: Yes.
3: For families. It's not just a job.
1: Thank you.
3: And so we want to support them in that.
1: Yeah. It's a recognition, acknowledgement. Babies cry for it, men die for it. You're recognising and acknowledging the people with the uniform on and with the uniform off, in civilian clothes, you could say.
3: Well and truly. So yeah. When we talked to community some months ago, and we went and did a survey, and I'm so pleased and proud that so many of the survey respondents come from some of your listeners in Yarrabah and other places.
1: Yes.
3: They talked about all these things. They talked about the emotional load of their work. They talked about burnout. They talked about being well, to work well, and then to be well in their communities and families. We totally hear that.
1: Sure.
3: And so I give the example of when community have a 715 health check or deadly choices, and they go into a community controlled health service. Everyone involved in that process, from the bus driver to the reception staff to the health assistant, that's a young worker that's taking someone's pulse and checking their blood sugar levels, through to the doctor, the mums and bubs program, they're all involved with the social and emotional well-being of the community.
1: Yes.
3: And that's why this is not a mental health program for the mental health workforce. It's for all the workforce.
1: Oh, yeah, love it. One size fits all, you could say.
3: Yes, but what you'll see and what we talk about, Jan, up today is that we want people to design their own futures around learning and skills because we recognise that people who live in rural and remote areas in particular don't have the opportunity to go to training and skills. Sometimes they already have those skills, but they don't have the piece of paper to prove it.
1: Sure.
3: Sometimes they've got cultural obligations, family obligations as to why they stopped doing a course halfway through and had to return home. So we recognise that and we want to support that. And I want to talk about the activities coming up, but also some of the bursaries and personal grants that people can apply for.
1: Sure. So that's at the table as well regarding applications for different training or different certificates?
3: Correct. So usually, as you know, a scholarship program would say, here's the program, here's the course, you have to do as it says and apply for it. What we're trying to do is use some bursaries to get support people to come to some of the events that we're having.
1: Yeah.
3: So our first face-to-face event started here in Cooktown this week.
1: Yep, beautiful.
3: And we've been talking about all sorts of things. Workforce development, we had a jobs and skills expo, we've done suicide prevention training, grief training, healing training and so forth, self-care.
1: Yeah.
3: On the 10th and 11th of October, which is a weekend in Cairns, we're having the OneNQ Ignite event, and that's really about learning. It's not a conference. It's not about people getting talked to. Everyone's joining in, and we're learning together. And then later in the year, in the next one being in November the 11th, in Mackay, which Cairns people might choose to go down to.
1: Sure.
3: And that'll be...
1: catch up with family and get involved, you know. We're talking about the new program here, OneNQ. Thanks to NQPHN, North Queensland Primary Health Network. The old phrase, high tide rises all ships. It's getting it together and getting our people trained up, but also support them in a holistic approach is what I'm picking up, Adriel.
3: Well, it's truly. So in our area, so North Queensland Primary Healthcare area has 750,000 people in it from... St Lawrence to Zenith, Cairns, Torres Strait Island, right through out to Pomperow and halfway to Mount Isa. There is 11% of the people in our area are First Nations people. There's huge amount of people in our area.
1: Yes.
3: And many of them come from your listeners in Cairns and surround.
1: Mm.
3: So one of the things that we're saying here is that with the, I'll give the example of the bursaries to travel to events. The OneNQ Invest in Your Future grant is an allocation up to $5,000 for people in community or their workplace on their behalf, one of the two.
1: Okay.
3: And what I mean by workplace is that it could be a community-controlled health organisation, it could be a non-for-profit, it could be a school.
1: Okay.
3: So they might be applying for their team or just themselves personally.
1: And that organisation can support them?
3: To support them.
1: Yes.
3: Now, when we sat down with community to design this guideline, the rules around that, they told us we need support for things like childcare, support time away from family to be able to not just go to a conference or have a course, but all the other things that go with it. Mentoring.
1: Exactly. Yeah, mentoring.
3: Cultural healing.
1: Yes.
3: All the other things. So as an example, out of that that allocation that people might apply for, they might spend $150 on their own personal well-being, and that might be cultural healing.
1: Yeah, beautiful.
3: Or it might be cultural mentoring.
1: Yeah.
3: That they want to incorporate into their learning. Or they might want to get that course and get that piece of paper or go to that conference. And that's okay too.
1: And you know what I'm picking up, Adriel, is people are finding their calling in life, so to speak, you know. They say the best job or career pathway is find something you love doing, find someone to pay you to do it, so to speak. And they can find this in regard to training, go a mile, see a mile, so to speak.
3: 100%. And this is why we're wanting to support new starters and people who are still exploring what they want to do with their career.
1: Yes.
3: Because they want to try different things, and it's
1: exactly.
3: all about multi-skills. I mean,
1: exactly.
3: Young people that want to work in a mums and bubs program might also want to work in, be a dietitian or whatever, but they're all still having social, emotional well-being conversations.
1: Exactly.
3: And we want to support that.
1: This is fantastic. So One NQ, new program, NQPHN, North Queensland Primary Health Network. How do people get involved? How do they apply for positions and what have you, or training?
3: So the best thing they can do is to go to nqphn.com.au /one, the word one.
1: One.
3: NQ.
1: NQ. Oh,
3: and in there,
1: yep.
3: and we'll give some, share some links where they can start an application, they can find out about the event.
1: Beautiful.
3: Register to come to this free event in Cairns, even if they don't live in Cairns.
1: Sure.
3: They're still welcome
1: yes.
3: to come, and accommodation and other things will be provided through the bursaries.
1: Beautiful.
3: They might want to complete the survey,
1: yep.
3: or they might want to join in some of the other online activities that are happening. So, for example, we want to do certain what we're going to call learning action groups.
1: Yep.
3: Online.
1: Yep, yep.
3: So people might want to come together and talk about cultural load or burnout, or they might want to talk about something to do with their patients and clients, like perinatal mental health,
1: yep, yep.
3: whatever it might be.

0: Look, and God has supported hand in hand progress. Yeah, great opportunity. Ariel, thank you very much for the yarn. Thank you for putting this out there. One NQ to help strengthen mental health skills across North Queensland, health workforce, a new program. So there it is. Do check out the website through NQPHN. Thank you for the yarn, Adriel, and big shout out to your team and a great concept. Thank you very much.
1: Thank you so much, Trevor. We know that if we have a healthy workforce, we'll have healthy communities.
0: I love it.
1: And we're here for you.
0: I love it. Fantastic. You take care, my friend. Bye-bye.
1: Thank you. Bye.
0: Beautiful yarn there. Adriel Burley, his name is, North Queensland Primary Health Network and 1NQ spokesperson. So a new program. Do check it out, your mob. And like I said, you don't have to be sick to get better every day and every way. I'm getting better and better. That's the attitude you've got to have, your mob, too, deadly. Have your say, yarn up strong. Add to the conversation here, National Talk Black. That deadly number here, 1-800-422-416.

She's native. Naked. She's native and naked. She takes me down and washes my body. She holds me in her arm and warms my heart. She pushes into my mouth with the smell from future voices. She multitudes my soul into many magnificent beliefs. 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Ain't no mountain fireplace gonna encounter here, being scarred. 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She has powers in dignity, and her nights endure my feelings with the moon or stars. She turned my life's passion too beautifully for sleeping, whispering. Glory travels worthy in her lyric spirit.

and fragile in mind, but she comes in galaxy memorized. 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She has been disappearing, she has been reappearing. She is the spice of earth and is the Psalms prophetization. Tangled up in flesh matters. My embracement are mine. 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

0: Hey, what you doing, your mom? It's me, Bushtaka Bungie, and you're listening to the National Talk Black program. Makaran.
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0: Yeah, to Deadly Mob, welcome back to your Deadly Program, National Talk Black. It is I, Trevor Tim, Trendy Trev, Murray from the Curry, your host for your Deadly Program, National Talk Black, one-hour program. We come to you live from First Nation Radio Station here in Cairns on your Dingy Country. BBM, Bummer Brip Media, 98.7 FM, and we go across the nation thanks to NERS, National Digital Radio Service. Have your say and yarn up strong, and that's not being funny. That's being deadly funny. Yep, that's our next segment here. Going to catch up a yarn. Beautiful sister all the way from Mareeba, represent Shani Hunter. And we're going to talk deadly funny alumni. That's the 2023 winner, she is. Shani Hunter won the Melbourne International Comedy Festival Deadly Funny competition back in 2023. That means she's up there. Shawnee Truby, you're gaming, brother. You're gaming. You think you're there, but little Shani is sneaking up behind you there, brother. We're going to have a yarn. Shani, very good morning, my sister. How are you?
1: Hey,
0: you there? Good morning.
1: Good morning. I'm great. Great. Excited to be here.
0: Thank you. Good to have you, my sister. Before you start, let the mob know who your mob. Where are you from, please?
1: Yeah, so I'm Shani Hunter. I'm from Mareeba. I am Jabbaganji, Barbram and Yuman on my mother's side. And I'm Bachelor, Jarawiya and Goongri on my father's side.
0: Beautiful. Fruit salad. Beautiful. Big shout out to all your mob. Thank you very much, my sister. Congratulations. Won the Melbourne International Comedy Festival, Deadly Funny, back in 2023.
1: Yep.
0: And how are you enjoying that journey as a comedian, my sister?
1: It is fabulous. People recognize you without, you know, you even understanding where from.
0: Yeah.
1: And then they know your jokes and they just, yeah, they spoil you. And
0: they chuck their jokes back at you, on you.
1: Yes, and especially if they're sharing it on Facebook or something and you're thinking, oh, no, long of them old people don't see what they're sharing.
0: Yeah, shut up. Too deadly. So enjoying that journey as a comedian. So went to school here in Far North Queensland.
1: Yep.
0: Coranda represent.
1: Yes.
0: Mareeba. So always wanted to be a comedian, Shani?
1: Yeah. Comedy just comes naturally for
0: Thank
1: all
0: you for
1: our that,
0: black
1: mob
0: people.
1: Up here.
0: Exactly.
1: Especially up in the North Queensland. We are just we're just cracked, you know. We laugh at ourselves, we make the best of every situation, and yeah. Comedy is just...
0: It's medicine.
1: It's medicine. It's healing. It's...
0: It's good. It's deadly.
1: It's gotten us this far.
0: Now, we've got workshops happening. Now, the first time this has happened in Cairns. Look, unfortunately, here we are today, 17th of September, happening today. And that's 4 o'clock this afternoon workshop. And then we've got a show happening at 7 p.m. tonight with Jay Waimara. Big shout out, Brother Jay, who was a former radio announcer here with Bumbo Bipper Media. So represent, and then you're performing as well.
1: Yes.
0: So tell us about this workshop, up and coming, please.
1: So come along to the workshop. We love to have as many people as we can. And in the workshops, we just yarn. It's just sit around, tell us your jokes, spin a yarn, tell us something that's funny, tell us why your mob think you're the most cracked person in the family.
0: Okay.
1: You can sing, you can dance, you can have a character, whatever it is that makes you you. And
0: so it's open for anybody, everybody? First Nation, young, old, male, female?
1: 18 plus.
0: 18 plus, all right, there you go.
1: Male, female, in between and beyond.
0: Yep. Come and deliver your wares, so to speak.
1: Yeah, come and show us what you got and
0: good,
1: have fun.
0: Okay. And so it's like it's not a competition; it's just a platform to express yourself, show us what you got, look at other what other mob got. That in itself is exciting and motivating in itself, isn't it?
1: Yeah, it's definitely something where it's a starting point, and you know. What you're capable of, and that's what this platform is for, to show others and go from there, like just make these relationships and build and deadly funny.
0: All right, fantastic. So that's happening today and Elixir Music House there in Abbott Street next to Boom Boom Jar.
1: Yep.
0: Okay, there it is, and that's at 4 o'clock this afternoon. No cost, free of charge. Come along, check it out, get on stage. Or even come and watch if that's the case.
1: Yeah.
0: Maybe you want to slowly
1: push yourself. Some people just come along
0: and
1: just say, oh, I just want to look at it and check it out. And then by the time the show comes, they go, oh, I'm feeling okay now. I'm feeling motivated. Good. I'd like to get up. I'd like to have a go. And
0: sure.
1: We're happy for that too.
0: Yeah, fantastic. It's a growing platform, so to speak. We're doing pretty good in regard to black comedy, especially from North Queensland. I'm thinking of Brother Sean and Children, for example, you know, mocking him there, whatever. Sister Shirley Hood, you know, we have yarns with her all the time. Elaine Crombie, and George Brother Jade, Leon Fylewood as well, you know. Yeah. So comedy galore. It's an opportunity, a platform. You can make a career out of it, can't you, sister?
1: Yes, you can. And Leon is a great example of that, as well as Jay. They've been on some amazing shows, tours, even gone overseas and whatnot. And, yeah, people love our black comedy.
0: Yeah, beautiful. All right, fantastic. That's at 4 p.m. today, and then show tonight, 7 o'clock, here in Cairns. But continue on up-and-coming workshops, Thursday Island, Saturday 19th of September, Thursday Island Bowls Club, and that's a workshop starting at 11 a.m. and 7 p.m. that night, okay, with Jay Wymer and Leon Fylewood. And then in Townsville, Sunday 26th of September, that's a workshop at 2:30 in the afternoon, and that's at the Deja Voodoo Tent. And then 5 p.m. that afternoon, that's all happening. So there's date claimers. So open for anybody to come along and check it out. Get on stage, show your wares.
1: Yeah, that's it.
0: And doors can open up. With that, they show their wares. Is there opportunity? What happens thereafter? Can they go further, or what's the platform
1: so
0: there?
1: So what happens is we have all these heats here and there and in between. So some as far as Brisbane. Earlier this year, we had heats in Maribyrnong and Crandall.
0: Yeah.
1: And like Trev's just read out the upcoming heats, the judges will choose one representation person from each state to go and represent next year at the Melbourne International Comedy Festival.
0: Okay.
1: So that's a huge deal in itself, is to be on the stage in Melbourne in front of people who've come from all over the world.
0: Thank you. To see you do your thing.
1: To see you do this. And it's incredible. And the winner of that competition walks away with a grand prize of $3,000.
0: Whoa, $3,000 to there. And then the start of a foundation of a career pathway.
1: Yeah, that's it. You could be like myself and Jalen, who are previous winners, and Leon, who are now mentors for the Deadly Funny Heats.
0: Yeah. Deadly. So let's talk about the way going forward, what have you. When you're on stage, how long are you on stage for? I mean, being on stage is daunting anyway. Tell a joke, which are they going to laugh at me or what? Was that funny or did you miss it? Do I need to repeat? I mean, everything going through your mind, how long are you on stage for, if you're talking about stage fright, so to speak?
1: So only 2 to 5 minutes, really.
0: Okay.
1: And that could be what starts off as like a really small story, but sometimes if you feel that audience laughing, it builds that comfort. It builds like, I can relax now, I can just keep spinning this yarn. And yeah, we try to cut it to 5 minutes, and sometimes people go over, sometimes under, and that's fine.
0: That's fine.
1: And then
0: flexibility.
1: And then once you come home with that prize, then you can start building up 10-minute sets, et cetera.
0: Note yourself. There it is then, you know. All right, fantastic. So you deadly mob out there, if you're in Cairns, you may be here for business or maybe seeing family. Well, if you always wanted to get on stage and become a comedian, or you want to have a shot of it, or you think you're funny, or you got some deadly jokes, 4 p.m. this afternoon, Alexa's Music House. That's happening, complimentary, no cost there, and hang out with these deadly comedians and look at other mob do their thing and get motivated, get inspired by being there. And it could be a start of a fantastic career. That's today, then Thursday Island, Saturday 19th September, Thursday Island Bowls Club, workshop at 11 a.m. and show starts 7 p.m. And then in Townsville, 26th of September, Deja Voodoo Tent, 2:30 in the afternoon, and then 5 o'clock for the show. So there it is. Shani, thank you for the yarn, my sister. I don't know, you want to leave us a joke? You want to share with the mob there a concept, an idea?
1: What you got, girl? Shut up now, Philip. Put me on the spot.
0: Yeah, there you go.
1: Do you know why Jesus was a black man?
0: Why was Jesus a black man?
1: Because he fed over 5,000 people with 2 fish.
0: Yeah, thank you. Spread the love. Enough for you, for everybody.
1: Thank you,
0: love you, Jesus. Shani, thank you very much. You keep smiling, my sister, and hopefully 4 o'clock this afternoon, eh?
1: See you there.
0: All right. Too deadly. A beautiful yarn there, a beautiful sister, a funny girl, Shani Hunter, all the way from North Queensland. Mariba Corinda represent, and she's going to be performing tonight at 7 p.m., but you've got a workshop happening with Brother Jay Wymara, at 4 p.m. today at the Alexis Music House in Abbott Street. So do check it out, your mob. Stay tuned. We've got news coming up very soon. A national talk black about the sign of fear. Thank you for your company, mob. Stay black, stay deadly, stay strong, and we'll yarn soon. Too deadly.

0: Hello, I'm Adam Evans with the NIRS News. The Northern Territory doesn't have a single secure mental health facility for its prisoners, new research has revealed. It comes as a study of more than 300 prisoners found nearly two-thirds had a lifetime mental illness, and specialist services have actually been shrinking, not growing. A residential rehabilitation unit and a secure disability care facility have both closed in recent years. Researchers say prisoners without untreated mental illnesses are more likely to re-offend, trapping people in a cycle of repeat incarceration. They're calling for better resourced psychiatric, psychological, and drug and alcohol services across the system. Changes to child support payments will be introduced to the federal parliament today to stop perpetrators using the system to harass or intimidate. Social Services Minister Tanya Plibersek has told the ABC that child support payments are often paid late.
1: It makes the child support system safer by taking out a whole lot of opportunities for harassing or intimidating your ex. It makes sure that people don't accidentally incur family tax benefit debts because their former partner hasn't properly reported income. It deals with that issue. And the third thing that it does that's really important is it allows children who are living overseas who've got an Australian parent to receive child support from that Australian parent.
0: Two teenagers have been charged for being involved in alleged murder after an investigation into a Sydney shooting last month. Mike O'Tapia was killed at a Glen Alpine home earlier this month, with police later confirming the shooters had targeted the wrong house. Detectives will allege that the accused, aged 14 and 16, provided and disposed of the vehicle and gun used.
2: Look, they were, if I can use the word, very clumsy in what they did. They left a trail of evidence behind. It wasn't very difficult for us to locate them. One of the offenders, the 14-year-old offender, as he attempted to burn the kill car, burnt himself in the process and ended up in hospital.
0: That was Detective Superintendent Joe Duahy. It's the second mistaken identity shooting in Sydney within 48 hours this month, following the death of tradesman Joshua McDonald. America's central bank has raised interest rates for the first time in 3 years, and President Donald Trump is not impressed. The US Federal Reserve has increased rates by 25 basis points to a range between 3.75 to 4% to tackle inflation. Mr. Trump has responded on social media saying America is booming and the rate rise should be lowered fast. He says it should be 1% or lower. And the judge overseeing Rodrigo Duterte's war crimes trial wants proceedings to speed up, citing the former Philippines president age and health. Duterte appeared in the court in person for the first time yesterday, after being transferred to the International Criminal Court 18 months ago. His lawyer says the amount of evidence against him is so large, his team can't review it in time for the trial in November. Duterte is charged with crimes against humanity for setting up, funding, and arming death squads, accused of killing tens of thousands during his war on drugs. We'll have more coming up next.
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0: To sport and motorsport, a sprint race will be added to the schedule of the Australian Formula One Grand Prix in Melbourne next year. The sprint race will headline the action on the track on the Saturday ahead of the main race on Sunday, the 4th of April. The Australian Grand Prix will be the third round of the season next year. Now for a look at the capital city weather around the country. Partly cloudy for Maganja and Brisbane with a top of 23. 19 and partly cloudy on Gadigal Country, Sydney, while it's 17 and sunny on Ngunnawal Gambri Country, Canberra. 16 and cloudy in Nam, Melbourne, and cloudy in Nipaluna, Hobart with a max of 16. A top of 18 and sunny in Tundanya, Adelaide. Sunny and 29 degrees in Morley, Perth, and sunny in Garamilla, Darwin with a top of 35. If you have any stories that you'd like to share with us, you can send us an email to news@nirs.org.au.
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0: Across Western Australia, this is Lanisa Donahue with the Ngata News. Aboriginal and Torres Strait Islander listeners are warned that the following program may contain stories and voices of people who have passed away. Indooroopah leader Michael Woodley says Fortescue's decision to cross-appeal a landmark native title compensation ruling shows the company's position on First Nations rights. The federal court awarded the Indooroopah people more than $150 million in compensation for mining carried out on the exclusive native title land without consent. The state government is appealing the ruling, arguing the $150 million cultural loss award is excessive. Fortescue has also lodged a cross appeal, while the Indooroopah people are pursuing their own appeal. Mr. Woodley said Fortescue's appeal was no surprise.
1: I mean, this doesn't surprise me, and it confirms what we already know, which is that sadly we have to continue to fight for our rights.
0: Fortescue said in a statement its cross appeal restates positions presented at trial and seeks clarity on aspects of the judgment it believes are inconsistent with existing legal principles and precedent. The Jagajarra people have formally been recognised as native title holders over more than 6,700 square kilometres of country in Western Australia's northern goldfields. The federal court handed down the determination in Perth on Monday after an almost 8-year legal process. Traditional owners Werner Voss said the decision brought relief but also mixed emotions for elders and family members who did not live to see the outcome.
2: In one word, relief, but you can be assured there's a lot of mixed emotion because of the length of time that it takes through this process. This journey has been really emotionally challenging and very stressful for many of our people, but also the applicant group that are constantly having to work with the court system to get the claims through.
0: Ms. Voss says the recognition will strengthen the Jagajarra people's ability to protect cultural heritage, work with mining companies and build opportunities for future generations. The Western Australian Children's Commissioner says a major survey of more than 16,000 Western Australian children and the conditions in remote public housing shows First Nations children are in dire need of the basics of life. Recent media coverage of a family of up to 15 children living alone in a South Hedland home have highlighted the deep disadvantage and poor housing many Indigenous children are forced to live with in the Pilbara. Commissioner Dr. Jacqueline McGowan-Jones yesterday released a major report of a survey of over 16,000 WA children and young people, highlighting their physical and mental health needs, giving voice to young people in the nation's only statewide survey on this scale.
3: We have houses where there are significant needs for essential services and for additional work to be done on homes to make them safe. For the children that have been in the media this week and talking about the conditions of the house they're living in South Hedland, that raises real concerns about their health.
0: The Shire of Dandaragan is proposing dedicated short-stay accommodation zones to protect long-term rental housing in Durian Bay and Cervantes. The council is seeking community feedback on plans to direct new short-term rentals into designated tourism zones. Deputy Shire President Graham Leatherland says the rapid growth of holiday accommodation has increased competition for housing in an already tight rental market.
4: The pressure on rental housing is very high. The demand and the growth within the Shire come to a level that we're only just sort of keeping up with. With these short-term rental houses, that's taking houses out of the rental market.
0: Have you ever need to complain about Western Australia? Hosting information sessions in Judgeon, Derby, Broome and Bidjaranga, from concerns about water and power bills to general consumer protection. The Ombudsman can help and make sure the government actually does something about it. For more information, go to ombudsman.wa.gov.au. 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Lanisa Donahue, Ngata News.
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13: Sandy Dan with you in company, broadcasting from the studios of Gallari Media in Broome on this Thursday, the 17th of September. Getting out and about, we are on the Backham Network across the country by the National Indigenous Radio Service, taking us into some remote places and spaces, and that's exactly what the Wanam tour has been doing in the Kimberley. Today they're very much at the heart of it in Fitzroy Crossing, where they'll be performing a little later on this evening. And in a little while we'll hear from a couple of those musicians, Local Boy, Bart Ma, and also Talia, who's a magnificent jazz drummer, and she's played the Glasbury Festival, which is very much talked about, along with supporting Stephen Pigram previously in other musical works as well. Also, touched base with getting out information on how best the Kids Helpline can assist our children and what exactly they do when we speak to Leo Hamish a little later on in the program. Bringing Mobs Together by Wurundjeri Media. Here's Neil Diamond.

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1: Sandy Dan with you in company across the country by the National Indigenous Radio Service. It's now my pleasure to take you to the heart of the Kimberley, where musicians are still in a full mode of sharing a cultural exchange with the communities, as they've been doing around the Central and East Kimberley. And in fact, they are coming to Broome to perform at the Pigram Gardens at the Broome Civic Centre on a Sunday night. So we're going to be privileged to really get an example of the taste of some wonderful, unusual type of instruments as well, along with hearing from local talents, Batma, whom we're going to talk to very shortly. Also online is Talia Vellanti. Amazing how she's been pretty much immersed in drumming, and she has a jazz background with these instruments, and has pretty much done a fair bit around the country, around the state. She's very much known for various collaborations, and I suppose internationally, going to the Glastonbury Festival over there, we can only marvel at being on that big pyramid stage at such. They've been gracing those little stages of Indigenous communities of late, and one of the front runners also that have been a part of the tour is our very own Stephen Pigram, who's also been acknowledged with a Red Ochre acknowledgement in his excellence in music and all the committed times that he's put in helping others. And this is just a perfect example of what Stephen work is all about. And Sunday's performance will also showcase his grandson on stage, hot off the stage of Big Spirit Country here in Broome. We'll get a chance to check out Chase Pigram alongside his grandfather and all of these talented artists that have been with us for the last week or so. Hey. Hello, Bart. Hello, Talia. Welcome.
2: Hello. Hi, Sandy.
1: Nice to have you both as our guests on radio today. I might get you guys to pick up the phone individually, if that's okay.
2: Yeah.
1: Just so we've got a good quality there. Oh, I noticed you've got that one.
2: Yeah.
1: Bart, you're a Fitzroy boy, and very much pushing out that big music that Fitzroy has always been known for, with the Fitzroy Express's sound. In fact, one of the best party bands ever known throughout the Kimberley, and you've got ties in that one as well. What got you to like music to begin with?
2: Hello, everyone. Yeah. My music, what got me into music is, yeah, my dad and my uncle played in a band, Fitzroy Express. And watching them grow up when I was young, just thought I want to play music and be like them. And carry on their legacy and just keep playing music for like them, you know.
1: And you've certainly grown in your own right, showing your own style with the Now and Never Boys. And in fact, recently recognized by the West Australian music industry with the an arts development study that that you've been doing regionally and working in with others.
2: Yeah, I started my little band up, Now and Never Boys, and me, we started back for a while now, and what got me more up there is when I went to Nanook this year with the boys. And yeah, big thanks to Luke for giving me up there, Luke Smoker. And yeah, music, it's the one that I love doing and that I gotta keep going doing it for I don't know how long. Maybe still whenever.
1: Talia, if I could just home in to you. Tell us a little bit about yourself and what gave you that love of music and drumming.
3: I can't remember what happened, but I always wanted a drum kit. And when I was little, I grew up in the Northern Territory, and there wouldn't have been that many opportunities to see any drummers. So I don't know, maybe I saw one at the Royal Show or something, or maybe on TV. But then I moved down to Perth, Boorloo, when I was a teenager. And then when I was like 14, my parents got me a drum kit. And then after that, I never stopped. And Dad always played guitar around the house. And Mum and Dad both loved music. But like no one knew that you could be serious about it. So yeah, I just tried, eventually found my way into a career with it, luckily.
1: Your boys like jazz music?
3: No, my parents don't like jazz music, so. But I just found, like, when I was about 17 or 18, I got kind of a bit bored with the drums. And then I saw this guy play a jazz gig at a place called the Moon Cafe, and it used to be free, and you could go if you were underage. And then I saw this guy playing jazz drums, and I was like, oh, my gosh, I didn't know you could do that with the drum kit. And then that set me on a new path. I learned all the things you could do to make it really musical. And I think for me, jazz gave me a lot more like sonic possibilities. And so now when I collaborate with songwriters, it just opens you up a bit more. So like with Stephen and Bart's songs on this tour, yeah, you can... You've got a lot of more options.
1: Well, your work has taken you internationally, and you speak of Stephen there being on this tour, but you worked with Stephen in the past as well.
3: Yeah, so when I got to tour internationally, that was with like an indie rock songwriter called Stella Donnelly. That was a really great opportunity. We went worldwide. And then a few years ago, I was really lucky to end up on a project, and Stephen was on that one too. That we were working in Ermagadu Roban and with the community there. And I was so a bit starstruck actually to like work with Stephen Pegram. And then I think I probably saw him when I was about 13 do that show that they do down Joondalup, Walter Point, something like that in Perth. And I think Paul Kelly was playing too. So anyway, then ending up on the same show as him was pretty cool. And at some point I also met Chase Pegram, who's one of his grandsons, and he's going to be playing at the Broom Show this weekend. So really excited to hear what Chase has been writing, because he's a little bit older now. And yeah. And I also was really fortunate to go on tour with Naomi and Bart Pegram this year, because Naomi was also on the same project with Stephen, the Songs for Freedom thing. So that's great.
1: Yeah, still stay there. Hand the phone back to Bart, because we're going to come back to you in a little bit. And just a question here for Bart. Bart, tell us a little bit about your music writing. What style you do?
2: My style, it's like, I love little bit of country, little bit of rock and roll. And I grew up listening to Kimberley music, like Stephen and the Pigham Brothers, Scrap Metal. I grew up listening to them, and even Davey there, Golaganaga, or Mr. Obuguma, Fitzroy Express, and Peter Brandy, and even Kevin Gunn, or Fletcher. I grew up listening to all them. And yeah, I just like to make my my little style, like, I don't want to get into them, like they got the real country Kimberley style of music, but I just, my style, I just want to try put it in these little country Kimberley new generation style, with this little bit of, I don't know, bit of, what do you even call this? I don't know how to explain it, to be honest, but just listen to the music, that's the music do the talking, you know? But I grew up listening to all these Kimberley artists and grabbing style from them, and yeah.
1: You write your own songs?
2: Yeah, I do write all my own songs. I write my songs about my homes, little love stories and countries.
3: New singles?
2: And yeah, got a new single just came out last month, Hey Lady. We done that recording in Bunbury, but there's another two coming out, and one ending of this year and one in February. I wrote about a song about home, love stories, mainly what we see in our eyes, you know? What I see. But you can, my music, you can relate to anyone. Everybody been through there, everybody got homes. And yeah.
1: How did it feel going into some of those big spaces and places, like music studios and even playing at the Nanup Music Festival?
2: That was a big... Nanup was the biggest thing for my band, like, what do you want to say? It's like a biggest for my band. We never get out of the Kimberley yet, but going to Nanup, it was the best thing I've ever done, and the boys ever done. We all feel proud of ourselves, and yeah. But me and the boys was touring, helping along Express. We've been around Australia with Fisher Express. But with my band, Nanup was the best thing we ever done. And going to the studio, professional studio down Bunbury with James Newhouse studio, and having Monique there and Mick from the Stella Moon, was more excited. And I'd like to thank them too. Big shout out to Monique there if you're listening. And yeah, it was good. And

0: at him when I was growing up, but finally, we're just playing along with this little tour we're doing. Kimberley Tour.
1: Must have been a spin-out, playing alongside someone who's talently a drummer, and then you've got a celloist, a double bass player, and all of
0: and
1: that.
0: And even play alongside Talia here, even Carl on the guitar, Talia on the drum, and Mary on the bass.
2: And cello.
0: And cello, even Tarsi there on the flute. And the rest of the crew, it's fun hanging with this group and play along this group with my songs. I normally play it in a band, but play along with all these other people, it's something different and getting a different style. And yeah, I love it. I'm loving the tour that we're doing at the moment. It's good.
1: So they've been acting kind of like your backing band. You've had a little taste of the different the different music instruments.
0: Yeah, because we just normally look at, you know, how the band, we like a, what do you call this, garage band and
2: rock band.
0: We just normally rock it out, you know. But whereas with my songs, we normally rock it out, but play alongside with this mob and just making it feel it, it's making me feel good too inside. And yeah, I love it.
1: And how do you feel about being out there with Kunderman and all of the different music instruments?
0: Sorry?
1: How did you feel about being out there, going into communities with Kunderman and having all of these different musical instruments around you?
0: I feel good. We done a first gig with them in Canada. We done a first one there, then the next one in Turkey Creek, Woman, and then Horse Creek, and here tonight in Fitzroy. And Sunday in Broome, and so far all them concerts we done, it was good, and I love it. And seeing families and countrymen along the way, and they're seeing me not going with the band, they're seeing me playing with alongside these people. Yeah, it's something special, and I feel good about myself. And yeah, I'd like to thank big thanks to all these people.
1: Would you ever do it again?
0: Oh, definitely. If I got another chance, I'll definitely do it again. Anything goes with me for any sort of style of music, I'll say yes, yeah.
1: And you'll be in Broome on Sunday, like you mentioned. You've already performed.
0: Sorry?
1: You're going to be in Broome on Sunday. Like you mentioned, you've already performed in Broome for Shinju Matsuri. What was that like?
0: Yeah, I done Shinju there last month, I think. Yeah, on the 29th, we played there with my band, and it was good. And brother was there, AJ Moore, and there's somebody, Kim, I think, and Stella Moon. It was good playing alongside them. I done a few gigs, few time playing in Broome with my band, but going in Broome now with this one of crew, I feel, you know, prepared. And I like I said earlier, and I love what we're doing at the moment, and just keep going, keep doing it.
1: And don't look back now.
0: Yeah.
1: That's a line of out of a scrap metal song. Don't look back.
0: Yeah, don't look back.
1: But thank you for talking to us. I really appreciate it. And if we can just grab your phone once again, because it's your phone we're using, just to talk to Talia, to

0: to wrap it up?
1: No worries. Thanks, Shandy. Thanks
0: Lovely.
1: For having me, and nice chatting to you.
0: No, likewise. It's been a big goal of mine.
2: Yes, Andy.
0: Atalia, welcome back, and just wrap up the tour and how awesome it was by the sounds of it.
2: Yeah, it's going really well. It'll be sad when it ends, but yeah, we've been lucky to like collaborate with people along the way. Like yesterday, we stopped at Wankajunka School, and I also met Kankawa on the project that I did with Stephen in the past, and she said a long time ago, like, one day come to Wankajunka, and I said, I hope so. And then, yeah, we were there yesterday, and she'd just come back from a huge UK tour, so she played a song with us, and tonight we got some local people playing. Yeah, and then in Broome, we've got a couple of other guests as well. We're going to have Chase Pegram, like I mentioned, so young singer-songwriter, grandson of Stephen. And Chris Griffiths, who's a songman dancer from the East Kimberley.
0: Excellent.
2: Mm.
0: That is going to be one awesome night.
2: Yeah. And so it's at 7 o'clock in Broome, like you mentioned, at the Pegram Theatre. And there's also discounted mob tickets for Broome Show, which is $25. but it's going to be Bart Maher and his awesome songs, and then Stephen Pegram doing some of his classics, and they're collaborating a bit on each other's songs. And then we got I'm on the drums, and Mary Ratt plays cello and bass. That's pretty cool that she does both. I've not actually seen that before myself. And Carl Dewhurst on the guitar. They're both from Sydney, Mary and Carl. And Tristan Parr playing a bit of cello. He's from Perth, Boorloo as well.
0: Awesome. Oh, thank you for that, Sally, for wrapping the tour there today, because it's not all wrapped up yet. You've still got Fitzroy Crossing tonight, and that's also a big night planned.
2: Oh, yeah, we're excited to... Okay, I'll just tell you we're excited, and I'll pass you to Bart, but I think there's a bit of a surprise. Hey, Bart?
1: Yes.
2: Tonight?
1: Yeah, I don't know how you're going to feel tonight here at hometown playing alongside with all these women, my hometown playing along here, and might get my boys up later on then to finish the show.
0: Oh, Bart, you're just so inspiring. Thank you for just being so giving of yourself and your phone, and just doing this live with us. It can't be easy being put on the spot. Thank you so much.
1: No, all good. Thanks for having us here.
0: Oh, you're welcome.
2: Thanks, Sandy.
0: You're both welcome, Tali. It's been a pleasure.
2: Yeah, well, hopefully we'll see you on Sunday.
0: You will. Okay, you will. Thank you both.
2: Bye.
0: Bye. Tali and Valenti and Batma. Oh, gorgeous. He is exactly as I thought. I've been wanting to speak to him for a while. He's... been on my list, actually. My radar. Damn it. You can check out Bart's music on Sunday here in Broome if you're at a bit of a loose end. Ring in now, 91949999, 91949999. Leave your name, your phone number, and email address if you've got it, so you can pick up a double pass. I got two double passes, okay? Ring up now to get yourself two double passes for tonight's, Sunday night's performance at the Broome Civic Centre of the Warnham Tour.

0: Dirty Dancing, Get My Tongue Around It, Sandy, Hungry Eyes, great little track, that one. It gets you moving, doesn't it? Certainly does. Oh well, we're heading towards the top of the hour, but before we do get there, we've got a conversation with Hamish Hazard from Kids Helpline we're going to have in reference to the services that they do and how best we can support their vital work for our children across the country. That was Eric Carmen, by the way. And if you're thinking of putting down phone numbers, maybe the Kids Helpline is a good one to add to the list of your phone contacts, just so that maybe you can help out little ones that can be vulnerable at times. Leo, hello, welcome.
1: Hello, good to be speaking with you.
0: It is, and we've spoken only recently in reference to statistics that were released about the contacts with Indigenous kids, and I noticed that's still pretty much up there.
1: It is, yeah. We're seeing those trends for this year continue. That need for support is still there, and our councillors are still here providing it. So we just, again, I said last time, it's a good thing that our young people know that the Kids Helpline is here and that they are able to reach out.
0: Because the Kids Helpline's been around for a while, hasn't it?
1: It has. This year is our 35th year operating, opened back in 1991. And things are really different back then, as you can imagine. No mobile phones and no internet. Over those 35 years, we've been helping many, many millions of young people across Australia.
0: And it would have been also difficult screening those calls, where now calls are a lot more different, even with the devices that the youngsters are contacting you on.
1: Well, that's right. I said, back in the day, it would have been just pay phones and phones in homes attached to walls. Now it's mobile phones, and also because we have our web chat online service, young people on their laptops or other devices are able to connect any time, and we find that more and more young people are preferring to use that text and that chat rather than speaking on the phone. But we're here for them whichever way they want, whether they want to talk directly to someone or use chat. Our counsellors are here for them.
0: Yes, which is good, because as we mentioned, it's still up there with the numbers for Indigenous contacts and sexual interference is pretty much right up there.
1: It is, yeah. In our data for our interventions for emergencies and crisis, those child abuse contacts are really up there. In last year, it was about 32% of the contacts about child protection and child safety matters led to us reaching out to another service like child protection or to a community support or to families to really make sure that the young person is safe.
0: And that's something we touched on previously with the referrals you guys can have when using the contact phone calls. You get many referrals for perhaps children having to fend for themselves and being alone.
1: Look, we do in that mix of contacts. There's Yeah, it's could be that neglect issue. It's definitely in the mix there as well, and that could be you know young people might not be able to get to you know food, or they might not be feeling safe at home and things like that. So yeah, we are getting calls about that.
0: And in comparison to other statistics, coming close is those of different race, background, and English is not often the first language.
1: Well, that's right. Yeah, it's often not the first language of the family. So you know, often it could be the young people who are speaking have the better English than maybe the parents or the family do. But yeah, we really try to be there. Well, our counsellors are only engaged using English, but we are able to get support through like translation services if needed. So we really try to be inclusive and recognise that not everyone has English as their first language. So we try to make sure that we can be open and have anyone contact when they need support.
0: How does it work for Aboriginal children that might not have a good grasp of English, say Creole?
1: Yeah, yes. So we, our counsellors get training in sort of cultural awareness, and sometimes when the young person calls and they might not have great English, our counsellor will take the time. They'll slow down and really help that young person to share as best they can, and we take that extra time to really understand them. Just knowing that that English might not be so great for them, and so yeah, we just do our best to make sure that we take the time and understand.
0: The magnificent work that you guys do is very much independent, isn't it?
1: Well, yes and no. We do get support and funding from the state governments and the federal government, but also a lot of our support comes from the community. Our Yorktown Art Union lotteries, but also just the generosity of the community really keeps the lights on and keeps the phones answered here. So that does give us a little bit, I guess, some independence in that it's that mix of funding. So we're very grateful for all of that.
0: So that allows you to pretty much operate in the way you do operate.
1: Well, that's right. It does give us that scope to really do things our way, and I guess that is because we are different to some other services. That it's where our staff, they're not volunteers. They're all qualified professional staff, and that means that we can even take longer. Some other services might have shorter times, or a person has 20 or 30 minutes on the phone. Our counsellors can take more time, and we know that's so important with young people. We don't want to rush them, and as you said, English might not be their first language, so we can really take that time and do things our way and connect with them as they need to be supported.
0: Leo, when's your peak time? Is it ever a busiest time, or is it pretty much?
1: Look, we definitely have our peak times. It is from about 5 in the afternoon and all the way through up until probably about 11 p.m. is our peak times. It's that maybe about 9 o'clock in the evening is the busiest. But we still have young people trying to get through into past midnight sometimes. And that could be that, because we don't get to every call, unfortunately, because the demand is quite high. So they might be waiting a little bit of time, but the message is that if someone is on the phone or in our web chat and they're in the queue, they will get through to a counsellor eventually. So we just always say, just wait there. You will get through. We know that waiting can be hard sometimes, but we do the best we can. We're always trying to get new counsellors. We're hiring some new counsellors at the moment, knowing just how important it is to make sure those wait times aren't too long.
0: So it was after school, yeah, in the evening.
1: After school, that's it. After school and into the evening, either. It's that's it, yeah, that's right.
0: School holidays, Christmas, that would be also busy times for you.
1: It can be school, yeah. School holidays can be busy. You're young people, you have more time. They're at home, and things might be going on. They might be not have their friends for support or some of those supports that they may have at school. So yeah, we do see that they're reaching out during school holidays as well.
0: Yeah, always reaching out. Thank you for allowing us to reach out and give maybe someone that opportunity to do the same as well with the services you provide there, Leah, with the kids' helpline. What's your number?
1: The phone number is 1-800-55-1800. 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So 1-800-55-1800. 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
0: So 1-800-555-1800.
1: 1-800-55-1800. Yeah. That's it. Yeah.
0: Excellent. Thank you, Leo, for...
1: Lovely to speak with you, Sandy, and to your listeners. Have a really good day.
0: Thank you. Bye, Leo Hamish from the Kids Helpline. Just going over the services that they provide and how they can talk to youngsters if need to, when needing someone to talk to. 1-800-555-1800. That number, 1-800-555-1800. Or you can pop onto the Kids Helpline there. Also there. Just Google them if you're not too sure.

0: Yes, Newton there, Queen of Hearts. Got some news coming up very shortly. Oh, I can't believe it. It's nearly the top of the hour. It's been a really interesting morning, gee. Playing games with the computer a little earlier on. Oh, and trying to keep up with the off-ons moments that was happening, and then trying to monitor what was going on at the same time. Life can be a little bit curly, so if I seemed a little bit disjointed, maybe because there were other issues in the background there, but that's life, isn't it? And then you just got to make the most of it. It really is a good time to be alive. Got news happening very shortly. It's been a pleasure being with you. If you're going to be getting out and about and enjoying yourself,
1: Hello, I'm Adam Evans with the NIRS News. Changes to the child support system are being introduced to federal parliament to make the system safer for domestic violence survivors and their children. Under the legislation, child support payments will be automatic wage deductions instead of private payments, and unpaid debt won't stop single parents from accessing tax benefits. Child support will also be paid even if the child is living overseas.
2: There's about $2 billion of child support debt in this country that we know about. We've got 200 cases where the debt is more than $150,000. We've got one case where the debt is more than $2 million. So we know that this system is being misused.
1: That was Social Services Minister Tanya Plibersek on the ABC. Nearly 4 in 10 women in the Northern Territory prisons have a trauma-related disorder, new research has found. The study of more than 300 prisoner files found almost 29% of women had post-traumatic stress disorder. Women overall had a significantly higher burden of mental illness than men, with almost 79% diagnosed with some form of mental illness in their lifetime. Substance use disorders were the most common diagnosis across the board, affecting more than half of all prisoners studied. Researchers say the findings point to an urgent need for better alcohol and drug services, particularly for women. Two boys, aged 14 and 16, have been charged with the murder of a university student in Sydney's southwest. Marco Tapia was shot dead at a Glen Alpine home earlier this month, and police later confirmed it was a case of mistaken identity. The teens were arrested after police searched two Fairfield properties.
3: We will allege that the boys were involved in a preparation plan in the aftermath of the murders by disposing of vehicles, supplying weapons and cleaning the residence that the offenders occupied at the time in exchange for financial payment.
1: That was Detective Superintendent Joe Duahy. Both of them were refused bail and they'll appear in court today. The number of people missing after the flash flood in Nepal has risen to above 6,000, according to a Disaster Authority spokeswoman. The revised figure of 6,150 is a significant increase on the previous figure of more than 5,100 yesterday. More than 1,400 bodies have been retrieved. The former president of the Philippines, Rodrigo Duterte, has appeared in court for the first time since being transferred to the International Criminal Court 18 months ago. The 81-year-old is facing crimes against humanity charges. He's accused of setting up, funding, and arming death squads that targeted drug users and drug dealers during his so-called war on drugs. ICC prosecutors say as many as 30,000 people have been killed in the crackdown. His trial is set to begin in November. We'll have more coming up next.
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1: To sport and motorsport, a sprint race will be added to the schedule of the Australian Formula One Grand Prix in Melbourne next year. The sprint race will headline the action on the track on the Saturday ahead of the main race on Sunday, the 4th of April. The Australian Grand Prix will be the third round of the season next year. Now for a look at the capital city weather around the country. Partly cloudy for Maganja and Brisbane with a top of 23. 19 and partly cloudy on Gadigal Country, Sydney, while it's 17 and sunny on Ngunnawal Gambri Country, Canberra. 16 and cloudy in Nam, Melbourne, and cloudy in Nipaluna, Hobart with a max of 16. A top of 18 and sunny in Tundanya, Adelaide. Sunny and 29 degrees in Morley, Perth, and sunny in Garamilla, Darwin with a top of 35. If you have any stories that you'd like to share with us, you can send us an email to news@nirs.org.au.
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I want to wish you all a happy Thursday today. I hope you're having a wonderful day today and I hope you are enjoying your week so far as well. I am coming to you from the beautiful Gimoi country here in tropical far north Queensland, Cairns, and it is another beautiful day here in Gimoi. Sun is shining, there is blue sky. For those tuned in locally, I hope you are enjoying yourselves out and about. Make sure you're staying safe out there, you mob, drinking lots of water, and don't forget to wear sunscreen as well. Look, for those tuned in across the country, thank you for letting me join you this afternoon. We've got some deadly tracks lined up for today's Torres Strait Hour, so we're going to jump straight into them. That first one you heard there was Seaman Dan with Welcome to the Torres Strait. Deadly track there to start off the Torres Strait Hour today. Stay tuned, but I have some more deadly tracks coming your way here on BBM 98.7 FM.

tuned into BBM 98.7 FM's Torres Strait Hour with Ruby. We're coming to you via the National Indigenous Radio Service, and I hope you enjoyed that track there. That was Charles Pussy with Women of the Sea. A deadly track there for your Thursday afternoon. I do hope you mob are enjoying the Torres Strait Hour. Look, before we move on though, I just want to let you all know that Deadly Funny is running some workshop and heat, and they're going to be coming to the Thursday Island Bowls Club this Saturday, the 19th of September. So a bit of background, Deadly Funny is Melbourne International Comedy Festival's national comedy competition, unearthing the freshest and funniest First Nations talent from across the country. So they're going to be running a workshop and heat this Saturday, 19th of September at the Thursday Island Bowls Club, hosted by Jay Waimara and Leon Filewood. The workshop will start at 11 a.m. and then there's going to be a show at 7 p.m. So if you would like to be a part of it, it's open to Aboriginal and Torres Strait Islanders over the age of 18. Participation is free, and all you need is 5 minutes of funny material, whether it's stand-up, musical, sketch, physical, dance, character-based, or simply sharing a funny yarn, the stage is yours. So all participants are given an opportunity to sit with seasoned professional comedians in a 2-hour workshop prior to events to help refine ideas before unleashing their talent on stage. So that's what's going to be happening during the workshop at 11 a.m. on the Thursday Island Bowls Club with Jay Waimara and Leon Filewood. Rock up. Bring, you know, a funny yarn or a little bit of a story or anything you want to share with them. And during that 2-hour workshop, Leon and Jay will be able to help you just refine it, you know, give you some confidence tips and make sure you're ready to do the show at 7 p.m. So there you go. If you have any family or friends that would like to come and watch you at 7 p.m. at the Thursday Island Bowls Club, spread the word, you mob. In saying that as well, national finalists are selected from events across the country, and the national finalists will win a trip to Melbourne to perform at the Deadly Funny National Grand Final, which is recorded for broadcast on NITV, as part of the Melbourne International Comedy Festival. The national Deadly Funny winner receives a massive $3,000 cash prize. So there you go, you mob. A really, really deadly stuff happening here. If you'd like to be a part of the workshop, it's going to be happening this Saturday, 19th of September at the Thursday Island Bowls Club. The workshop will start at 11 a.m. and then the show will start at 7 p.m. If you're more interested in finding out more information about it, you can head to their Facebook page, Deadly Funny, and you can head to the website as well, www.deadlyfunny.com.au. But big shout out to their team, and make sure you go along and check them out, you mob, and show some support, because who knows, you could be the next funniest black fella. We're going to keep these tracks rolling though, you mob, so don't go anywhere. 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
4: 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Thank you very much.

0: Deadly track there, locked up by Keturah Samson. Keturah Samson is from Yam Island. The song is about her mum's battle with depression and the strength she found to overcome the dark days. She's not locked up in her mind anymore. No looking back, just looking forward now. Beautiful track there. Hope you enjoyed it right here on BBM 98.7 FM's Torres Strait Hour with Ruby. We're coming to you via the National Indigenous Radio Service, and I do have only a couple more tracks before we wrap it all up for today. So stay tuned. I have some Neil Murray featuring the Island Gummers coming up next here on BBM 98.7 FM.
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Welcome back to the Torres Strait Hour with Ruby, coming to you via the National Indigenous Radio Service right here on BBM 98.7 FM. And I hope you enjoyed that track there. That was Ramo with No Sign. We had Bala Robbie and Baby T with How Do I Breathe, and Neil Murray featuring the Island Gummers with Dreaming of the Old T.I. Some deadly tracks there. I hope you enjoyed them. And I hope you enjoyed all of the music across the Torres Strait Hour today, because it is that time for me to wrap it up. But you can find the Torres Strait Hour, same time, same station, next Thursday. With that being said, I have some more deadly tracks to take you through to the rest of this hour. For those tuned in locally, we have the 2 o'clock news coming up shortly via the National Indigenous Radio Service. And up next, we have some easy listening with myself, so stay tuned for that, you mob. For those tuned in nationally, thank you so much for tuning in and letting me join you this afternoon. A big shout out to yourself, your deadly Indigenous radio stations, and all the deadly people across the country. I hope you enjoy the rest of your Thursday. And up next, I have some Patrick Levi for you. Enjoy!

0: A human rights lawyer says racism should be tackled head on. A TO group responds to Fortescue's decision to appeal a landmark compensation ruling. And teen shooters charged. We'll have more on that later. Coupled with Karen Durante with NIRS News coming to you from the lands of the Yuggera and Turrbal peoples. Racism needs to be tackled head on. That's what human rights lawyer Dr. Hannah McGlade is calling for following Pauline Hanson's offensive comments about Indigenous people on a podcast. The One Nation leader described First Nations people as the most primitive race on earth. Dr. McGlade says Senator Hanson has the potential to damage the country.
1: They are a dangerous political party. They clearly have racist ideology, including particularly at Aboriginal people. And they'll do serious damage to this party to this country if they can, and we know that from what's happened in America with the Trump government.
0: Dr. McGlade has lodged a complaint to the Australian Human Rights Commission over Senator Hanson's comments. The mining company ordered to pay millions of dollars to traditional owners in Western Australia has lodged an appeal to challenge its legal basis. In May, the federal court ordered Fortescue to pay the Yidjibarndji people compensation of $150 million for mining on their land without their permission. The company, owned by billionaire Andrew Twiggy Forrest, says it's committed to having a constructive relationship with the Yidjibarndji people. Leader Michael Woodley has told NADA Media he's not convinced.
2: Well, I think the message is real simple, you know. You either respect First Nations or you don't.
0: The latest HIV and sexual health surveillance data shows infection rates are increasing in First Nations people, not declining like the rest of the country. The Kirby Institute found 37 new cases of HIV in Aboriginal and Torres Strait Islander communities in 2025. Rob Monahan, manager of the Yadamunyan First Nations Research Unit at Kirby, says urgent action is required.
3: It's a double-edged sword, really, because when you get data, that means you're doing more testing. But the issue for us, First Nations, is we're not seeing the numbers come down. We're seeing the numbers gradually creep up, up, up, and to a point where, you know, it's getting a concerning level.
0: Two teenagers have been charged with murder after an investigation into a Sydney shooting last month. Marco Tapia was killed at a Glen Alpine home earlier this month, with police later confirming the shooters had targeted the wrong house. Detectives will allege the accused, aged 14 and 16, provided and disposed of the vehicle and gun used.
4: Look, they were, if I can use the word, very clumsy in what they did. They left a trail of evidence behind. It wasn't very difficult for us to locate them. One of the offenders, the 14-year-old offender, as he attempted to burn the kill car, burnt himself in the process and ended up in hospital.
0: That was Detective Superintendent Joe Duahy. It's the second mistaken identity shooting in Sydney within 48 hours this month, following the death of a tradesman, Joshua McDonald. Macklemore donates his earnings from the tour he got dropped from. We'll have more on that right after this.
5: It's the preliminary finals for the 2026 AFL Premiership season for AFL Indigenous Broadcasting. Tomorrow, from 7 p.m. Australian Eastern Standard Time, it's the Sydney Swans taking on Fremantle. And on Sunday, from 4:30 p.m. Australian Eastern Standard Time, it's Hawthorn taking on the Brisbane Lions. Sponsored by the Community Broadcasting Foundation, Champion Data and the AFL. 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
0: The Support Act dropped from Ed Sheeran's US tour has challenged a billionaire stadium owner to match his $1 million donation to support Palestine. Macklemore was removed from Ed Sheeran's US tour for his pro-Palestinian message on stage in New Jersey. The billionaire stadium and New England Patriots owner Robert Kraft refused to let the rapper perform at his venue in Boston after the Free Palestine comment. In a statement, Macklemore says he's donating his earnings from the tour to six organisations working to directly support Palestinian people. Kraft responded on X saying he and Ed Sheeran will donate $2 million each to fight the humanitarian crisis. Sheeran has distanced himself from the controversy, saying it was the promoter's decision to drop Macklemore, not his. And that's the latest NIRS news. You can follow us on Blue Sky, Instagram and Facebook.
6: And welcome to Law Matters for another fortnight. Jodie Hoffman in the studio with you this hour. Thank you for your company. This program is proudly brought to you each fortnight by the Aboriginal Legal Service of Western Australia. Been on air since 2010. We've got a big show, crowded show, coming your way for the next hour, so I hope you can stay with us. We're going to find out about community legal education and why it's so important. Staff at the Aboriginal Legal Service regularly conduct local metropolitan workshops, attend at stalls, but also travel regionally to get the message out to people about community legal education and why it is so important that we know our rights, and we know our rights before, you know, something might happen, get into a bit of trouble or something. So I'm going to be having a yarn with two of our senior lawyers, Olivia Roberts and Hayley O'Hara, who are both heading up to the Kimberley region this month to deliver community legal education. In the second half of the program, I'll be chatting with Peter Collins, who is the Director of Legal Services with the Aboriginal Legal Service in WA. We're talking about live facial recognition. I don't know if you've heard of this before. It's an Australia first pilot, and of course it started here in Perth, Western Australia. Live facial recognition uses cameras to detect faces in real time, and this is being used by the WA Police Force. So when someone walks into the camera's view in a defined area, the system detects their face, creates a biometric template based on their features, and checks this against a list of people that police are looking for. There's a lot of critics to this use of technology or its misuse, and we'll be talking with Peter Collins on the program today about his views and the views of the Aboriginal Legal Service in WA. But I'm excited to let you know that my first guest shortly will be Sue Ann Hunter, who is the inaugural National Commissioner for Aboriginal and Torres Strait Islander Children and Young People. She delivered a recent keynote address at the wonderful Garma Festival in the Northern Territory, and she talked about the importance of cultural safety in education. So after this song, we're going to have a yarn with Sue Ann Hunter, National Commissioner for Aboriginal and Torres Strait Islander Children and Young People. Stay tuned.

0: Oh, he's a talented bloke, isn't he? Dan Sultan and a song called Kingdom here on the Law Matters program, brought to you by the Aboriginal Legal Service of Western Australia. Shout out to our listeners listening in Boorloo through 100.9 FM, also in the regions. 6DBY in Derby, our mates in Warringarry Media up in Kununurra, and nationally through the National Indigenous Radio Service. Jodie Hoffman with you this hour, and really looking forward to having a yarn with my next guest. Sue Ann Hunter is the inaugural National Commissioner for Aboriginal and Torres Strait Islander Children and Young People, and she joins me on the line. Sue Ann Hunter, welcome to the program. First time we've had a yarn with you. How are you?
1: Oh, I'm good, thanks, Jodie. Thanks for inviting me on.
0: Oh, look, I'm really glad we got you, because I know that your role is very, very busy. And because it is the first time, let's let our listeners know where you're from, who's your mob.
1: So I'm from Naam, so I'm a Wurundjeri Noongar Illawarra woman. I'm coming you to today from the lands of the Gadigal.
0: Beautiful. We're going to talk about the Garma Festival, which you were at a couple of weeks ago, and you delivered a keynote address that started off the Education Forum, all about our kids, who are obviously our future, and they need to be nurtured and supported through childhood, not next week, not next year, but right now. But before we do that, what is the role of the National Commissioner for Aboriginal and Torres Strait Islander Children and Young People?
1: So our role, so we're newly established. Well, I've been in the role for roughly a year, but in that year we managed to get legislation through, which means we're a statutory independent body, so we can hold the government to account for system failures for our kids. We're the only national body at that level. We can do inquiries, do research, but the most important role that I have is to listen to our young people, our children and youth, and make sure that when decisions are made, their voices are heard around what they want to see in these systems.
0: You're passionate in this area, aren't you, about protecting our kids?
1: Yeah, I think, you know, they're our future. I think we all are, as Aboriginal people, have been sort of working with our kids as a social worker, and it's probably going on 30 years now. But, you know, I've also got my own, and I'm an auntie, and I do lots in community. Our kids are precious, and I feel like at the moment there's some states and territories that are going backwards, and we need to really protect our kids, make sure their rights are upheld.
0: The Garma Festival. We hear about it. Most of us will never get to go to the Garma Festival. It was very significant for you last year, though, wasn't it? Because it was when the announcement was made that you were going to be the inaugural commissioner in this area.
1: Yeah, I was invited last year with Reconciliation Australia, actually. And during the festival, I was announced as the commissioner. So it was really exciting this year to go back and sort of talk about where we're headed, and to actually have legislation in place, and to actually be set up and start that role permanently is really exciting. So Garma, yeah, it's a tricky one because it becomes political, but I think if you can get beneath the political sort of aspect of it, and you see the Yolngu people's culture at its core, with the families and the children and the men, it's just amazing to experience that. And if you can put all that other stuff aside that people talk about and sit at the bungle where they do their dancing and their opening and closing each night, it's just amazing to experience. I mean, I know I experienced my culture down in Naam, and we've revived that, but it's always just an honour that you're welcomed onto other people's land and watch their culture in action, I think. It's a real warming and heartfelt experience for me.
0: Yeah, no, look, you know, and you're right, you know, being welcomed onto someone else's country is really, really special. And the Garma Festival does it brilliantly. My guest is Sue Ann Hunter, inaugural National Commissioner for Aboriginal and Torres Strait Islander Children and Young People. The festival started on the 31st of July and went through until the 3rd of August. Can you paint a picture for our listeners of what it's actually like to be up there in the Territory and being part of a four-day festival?
1: Yeah, I think you have to experience to really understand it. You're all in tents, so no, there's no, you know, you're all on the ground in tents and lining up for meals. No one's special up there, except for the elders, of course. But there's heaps of forums and people speaking. So there's a part that's more political where people will go and do their speeches and politicians will come. But there's also another part where people are telling their stories, and you hear panels of Aboriginal people giving, you know, the gift of knowledge of what they've been through or culture or their story. So you get both aspects of it. And then you also have the night sort of closing each day with the bungle, with the dancing and the cultural sort of element in it. And it's, I think you see and meet so many people, you know, you're either lining up for a coffee or a feed and you could be in line with anybody and you have these great yarns and make these amazing connections. Mm-hmm. So, you know, and you're all in it together in the hot and sweat and yeah. It's all in the red dirt. So it's, you know, all your walls are down and it's a great place to connect with a lot of different people from across Australia.
0: On day one, your keynote address started the Education Forum and you spoke about the importance of cultural safety in education. What did your speech include?
1: So it was heavily focused on education, of course, because I opened that stream. I wanted to say that I spoke mostly about cultural safety in education because I'm currently doing my PhD and that's on a sort of researching my area of expertise, but it drew on the themes of, I will tell you actually before I start talking about that, what was special is the Youth Forum brought over all the young people and they all were seated on the mats down there and listening to me speak and I got some really, you know, really lovely feedback, and there was some of those young people who are studying to be teachers as well. So that was really exciting. But the importance of, you know, our future generations being confident in their identity, grounded in their culture, and passed on from the elders, family and kin. And, you know, there's different types of knowledge and education, and really drew on the themes to reflect on the future work we have to do as a nation to ensure our young people are centred in the decisions that impact them. Also telling people we have the answers, we, you know, call on our governments to listen. What else did I focus on? That our children are central to our future, which I can't say enough of. I also did speak about some broader issues about closing the gap and that we're a bit, you know, we're halfway through it and we're not reaching the targets. I also spoke about the importance of the two worlds that our young people live in and being able to join those knowledges together.
0: Yeah.
1: Our children need to feel safe enough. Well, not even enough. They need to feel safe to be in a school system that's Western to learn. And how do we bring those two knowledges together to make sure our children get the best of both worlds?
0: It's incredibly disheartening, isn't it, to know that school and education is not the same for everybody, and we're talking about, you know, cultural safety in the classrooms. I know that as part of your speech you were saying that, you know, teachers go to the effort to actually learn how to pronounce your student's name. It's something that basic, isn't it?
1: It is that basic. If someone, you know, I don't know if yourself, but your name, you know, that's what you've got, and sometimes that's the only thing you've got in this world, and you don't want people either misspelling it or mispronouncing it. I think understanding the language of, you know, if, you know, particularly up there in some of your regions, English is a second language, so even being able to greet people in their own language goes a long way, and maybe that's something our teachers need to learn. Oh, look, the system sits our kids down in a classroom for so many hours a day. You know, and I think sometimes you need to experience things, and that's how we keep our kids interacting. But it doesn't mean that culture can't be part of the learning for even non-Aboriginal kids in that setting as well.
0: My guest is Sue Ann Hunter, Commissioner for Aboriginal and Torres Strait Islander Children and Young People, recently gave a keynote address at the Garma Festival in the Northern Territory. I want to talk more about the importance of that cultural safety within the classroom because, I mean, you know, our Aboriginal legal services around the country know that life is really challenging the curveballs that systemic racism has on our children, our adults, our families, our communities is absolutely horrific, and the overrepresentation of our mob within the prison and justice systems. It can all start at such a young age in education, changing the lives moving forward, can't it?
1: Oh, look, it can. You know, if we look at our primary school, particularly our really young ones into prep or, you know, grade one, you know, I remember having a conversation with my daughter about a child and I couldn't... Anyway, when I finally figured out who it was, I said, oh, him, and he was of you know, she didn't see that he was African. She saw him as another child in the class. And I was like, oh, him. And she didn't describe him by his, he's the African or the dark boy or anything like that. And I thought, how innocent are our children at that age? And if we could keep that and really wrap that up and express that through learning, that, you know, we all are the same and we should all have the same opportunities and have the same rights. But unfortunately, as we get older, that happens. I don't think there's enough repercussions for racism in school. I also think that you measure cultural safety by the person receiving it. And I don't think we ask our kids enough how safe they feel and what needs to change. As adults, you know, people are predicting things or assuming things. If you ask a child in school what would help make them safe, you get a lot of good answers.
0: Mm-hmm. Commissioner Hunter, you previously worked as a commissioner of the Europe Justice Commission and served as the National Sector Development Manager for SNAKE at the National Voice for Our Children. And you've got child and family services practitioner by trade. I've over 20 years of clinical experience responding to developmental, transgenerational and community trauma. It sounds like those cumulative roles have prepared you for the important role that you do today.
1: I think what it's done is I'm able to look at policy and does that translate to on the ground. I mean, there's a big gap sometimes in the on the ground work and the policy, and I want to close those gaps and have our people on the ground being able to understand what the policy means in practice. And I think there's a gap there for a lot of what we do. And, you know, you can't blame a worker if they don't understand that translation. So what does that look like? And the other point is also these, you know, I've worked with our young people for a long time, being able to go out and talk to them about these policies in a really matter-of-fact way and what it means and having their input is really important, that I can take it back to the decision makers to say, hey, this is what our kids are saying won't work, this is what they're saying will work, and this is actually what they want. So getting their voices into Parliament, into those decision makers is really important.
0: Thank you so much for your time on Law Matters today. If you had one final takeaway for our decision makers in this country, what would it be about securing the future for our children?
1: To listen deeply and to act. They would be to listen deeply to our kids and then act on their advice.
0: Thanks so much for your time, Commissioner, and we look forward to having another yarn down the track.
1: Great. Thank you.
0: That is Sue Ann Hunter, inaugural National Commissioner for Aboriginal and Torres Strait Islander Children and Young People, and spoke about her recent keynote address at the GAMA Festival. Big shout out to everybody who was at GAMA 2026. And plenty of stuff online if you want to see some of the speeches that were given over those 4 days, including the one from Commissioner Hunter. So just Google GAMA Festival speeches and you'll be able to see a whole lot of information. We're going to talk about community legal education and its importance very shortly on the program. But let's have a listen to this one for now, Jessica Malboy.

0: Ah, yeah, the beautiful Jessica Mowboy. It's a lovely song, Crowded House, of course, but I haven't heard that version before. Better be home soon. Beautiful. This is the Law Matters program brought to you by the Aboriginal Legal Service of Western Australia. Jodie Hoffman with you this hour, talking about community legal education. Now, what is community legal education? Well, it's a proactive strategy that provides the public with practical information about the law, legal rights and responsibilities, and its goal is to prevent minor disputes from becoming major legal crises by teaching people how to spot risks early and find professional help. Joining me on the program now is Olivia Roberts, who is a senior lawyer with the Aboriginal Legal Service in WA, the Civil and Human Rights Unit. Olivia, not the first time in this program, so welcome back. How are you?
1: I'm good, thank you. Thanks for having me, Jodie.
0: Look, always want to hear about what the civil unit is doing. You guys are so busy. And it's important to remember that while that unit is based in Perth at the head office, that you guys do head off into the regions to ensure that important legal information is getting out to our community members. So you and a couple of others in the team are heading to the beautiful Kimberley region this month. Let us know, I'll give out the dates of where you're going to be at the end of the interview, but let us know what you will be delivering to community members, what sort of information people can come and have a yarn with you about.
1: Thanks, Jodie. So as you said, our Civil Law and Human Rights Unit, while we're based in Perth, we service the entire state and we have lawyers allocated to each of the regions to work with clients from those regions. And we travel to the regions in order to meet with our clients, to hear from community what they need assistance with, and to also provide information and community legal education. I am travelling in a few weeks' time with two of my colleagues, Ben and Ruby, and we're going to be going to the West and East Kimberley to meet up with some of our clients about their matters and to give people the opportunity to come and see us and seek legal advice and assistance with civil law and human rights issues. So our unit do a variety of work, including police accountability work, prison accountability work, coroner's court investigations and inquests, discrimination matters, guardianship and administration matters, so issues with the public trustee, working with children check matters, and we can also help people with Firearms Act matters. And so people can come and talk to us about any of those issues or other legal matters, and we can give them some advice and referrals and see if we can assist.
0: So for our listeners, our outreach team are going to be in Broome, Derby, Fitzroy Crossing, Halls Creek and Kununurra, starting from the 25th of August and going through until the 8th of September. I will give out specific information at the end. But look, these are really important areas that people can come and have a yarn with, and it's important to remember that, you know, you've got to get this information out to the regions and to the remote areas of the state. We're so over-policed, so over-represented within the criminal justice system. You want people to know the information and get help along the way. Things don't need to be any harder than they already are, do they?
1: Exactly, Jodie. And I think that's part of why we want to be up there, and so that people can come and see us, is to make it easier for people to engage with us to get the information and the help. Because we understand it's hard when you're in the regions to contact lawyers when they're in Perth.
0: What do you seem to get the most inquiries about from people seeking help from your unit?
1: I think particularly from people in the Kimberley region, we get a lot of concerns about the way that police have behaved and the way that police have treated them and their families. It's unfortunately something that seems to come up a lot, and people feel that they've been treated unfairly or police have acted beyond their powers.
0: And, you know, we can assist with people at putting in complaints about police, can't we?
1: Yes, we can.
0: All right. Speaking with Olivia Roberts, senior lawyer with the ALS, heading to the Kimberley region with colleagues Ben and Ruby.

0: They can help you with police complaints. They can help provide support for people in prison and police complaints, coronial investigations, inquests, race and discrimination and disability matters, guardianship, administration matters, working with children matters, firearms, other advice and referrals. It sounds like there's not much that people couldn't come and ask you about.
1: Really, if you've got a legal or quasi-legal issue, come and talk to us and we'll see what we can do to help you.
0: How often do you get to the regions and do this sort of delivery, Olivia?
1: It varies. We try to get up as soon as possible, as regularly as possible. I was lucky enough to travel quite a bit last year, but it's been harder this year when we've been so busy in Perth. But we were in Broome and Derby just in June, so it's good to be back up as so soon.
0: And how are you received in the communities?
1: Sorry, Jodie, I didn't quite hear that.
0: How are you received within the communities when you turn up and you're there to yarn with people and hopefully try and help them out with some legal matters?
1: Oh, it's always so wonderful going up to the communities. There's lots of people who always want assistance and are really, I think, like having us there. And it's great for us too, to be able to sit down with people in person and have a bit more of a accessible interaction with our clients.
0: All right. So Civil and Human Rights Unit lawyers Olivia, Ben and Ruby heading to the Kimberley will be in Broome from the 25th to the 27th of August, Derby from the 27th to the 29th of August, Fitzroy Crossing from the 31st of August to the 2nd of September, Halls Creek from the 2nd to the 4th of September and Kununurra on the 7th until the 8th of September. If you would like more information about that, you can call the unit directly on 089265 6680, 089265 6680. Why would you encourage people to come along in those locations, Olivia?
1: It's really important to go and speak to someone when you've got a problem, because they might be able to give you a solution, or you might be able to at least talk about something that's been giving you some stress.
0: Okay, good advice. Enjoy the trip to the beautiful Kimberley, and thanks for having a yarn with us on the program today.
1: Thank you so much, Jodie. We're really looking forward to it.
0: Olivia Roberts joining us. And those dates again: Broome, 25th to 27th of August, Derby, 27th to 29th of August, Fitzroy Crossing, 31st of August to the 2nd of September, Halls Creek, 2nd to 4th of September, Kununurra, 7th to 8th of September. Any legal issues you want to ask questions about, head on to those places and check it out. And if you want more specifics about locations, give the unit a call: 089265 6680. More community legal education coming up shortly when I have a yarn with Hayley O'Hara, who is also heading to the Kimberley, but her focus this trip is on road safety. Let's have a listen to this one. This is Nocturnal and Reason to Live.
2: Endless illusion. We talk about the things we haven't seen. You see, it's like a scary little

0: That's a band called Nocturnal, Reason to Live, here on the Law Matters program brought to you by the Aboriginal Legal Service of Western Australia. Jody Hoffman with you this hour. Thank you for your company and welcome to the program. Hayley O'Hara, who is a senior lawyer and in charge of community legal education at the Aboriginal Legal Service. Welcome to the program, Hayley. How are you going?
1: Yeah, good, thank you, Jodie. Can you hear me okay?
0: I can hear you just fine.
1: Lovely.
0: Yeah, look, I know you've been, my desk isn't too far from yours, I know you've been very busy, frantically preparing for a trip to the Kimberley later this month, and it's all going to be about such an important area in our regions, well, in fact, anywhere, and that is road safety. And so you are taking off to the Kimberley and...
1: Yes.
0: Tell us more about the grant that you got to do this and what it involves.
1: Yeah, no, really excited to be going. So leaving on Sunday, going to be up that way for 2 weeks in the West End, the East Kimberley. And it was, obviously ALS presenting this, but it's funded through the Road Safety Commission's Community Initiative Grants Program. And they invest money from the Road Trauma Trust account back into grassroots road safety initiatives for the community. So we're looking at going to, there are six community organisations that we're really happy to, pleased that they're hosting us. And we're going to also be attending six schools as well. So we're going to be talking about e-scooters, e-bikes and the law. About traffic matters generally in the law, licensing issues, and police powers as well. So there's certainly a safety focus, but we're also letting people know the laws that are related to those issues as well, so that people are aware.
0: We'll give out the dates and venues at the end of our yarn, but look, road safety is a massive issue everywhere, but particularly in the regions. And, barely a day goes past where we don't hear about a tragedy involving an e-scooter. Is that going to be a strong focus of your legal education delivery in the Kimberley?
1: Yes, it will be, because how it really came about, to be honest, is that we had one of the lawyers who worked up in Broome for a long time. He's now moved to work in another location, but he let the community legal education at Aboriginal Legal Service know that there'd been a lot of upset and distress in the community because people, families that had put hard-earned money, that had saved up money to buy e-scooters, thinking that it would be a really good way to get around in the Broome area where there's not such great public transport reportedly, that's an issue there. So people would use these to get around, but not know that the restrictions in terms of weight of the e-scooters, how fast they go, that those are legal restrictions, and that once those are, above and beyond the weight and height and speed that they're meant to go, that they aren't then considered an e-scooter. They're considered really an unlicensed motor vehicle, and they are then able to be seized and crushed. Mm. And when that started happening, and sometimes there are associated charges to do with obviously, a licensing sort of issues once the device was beyond the, what it should have been in terms of its weight and height and speed. And that really caused a lot of upset. People weren't understanding why this was happening. And that's certainly not anything that you want to be going on, that kind of upset. And, that really would be like having the rug pulled out from under you if you had something like that happen, an interaction where your e-scooter's seized. It would be quite distressing for the person and for their family too.
0: And you know what? I bet a lot of those e-scooters were sold and that information wasn't passed on to the purchaser, hey?
1: Well, with those ones that were bigger and faster, they could legally be sold, but the idea is that, legally you should be riding those around your private property, not out in the street. But there are changes coming up next year that are proposed to come next year that are looking at enforcing those kind of restrictions at the point of sale. So at ALS, at the Community Legal Education, we'll stay across that, and we'll obviously get that information out as those Australia-wide changes do happen.
0: Yeah.
1: So, yeah, and things like just the ages too, like you need to be 16, you know, or over to be riding the e-scooters and the e-bikes. There are smaller motorised scooters that are for kids, that are not as fast and you know, not as powerful. But, yeah, for the ones that are the standard ones, it's, you know, 16 and over. And other issues like, you know, people need to be wearing helmets, riding one person. So we just sort of go over that, what the laws are, and also just in relation to any other sort of traffic stuff and vehicle-related offences as well. If, you know, that's whatever the community are wanting to know about in that regard, we certainly happy to have a yarn about it.
0: Oh, that's excellent. So, yeah, obviously a strong focus on e-scooter and e-bike safety and the relevant law, but also addressing other road safety and traffic-related matters and the law. And speaking about police powers as well, which is a really important one that crops up far too often in this state. Hayley O'Hara, 6 community organisations, 7 schools. That's a lot to do in a couple of weeks. Who's going up on the trip with you?
1: I've got Julie from ALS, who's a senior lawyer who's been here, ALS, for a long time, and she's worked in the children's court for a long time. I was there for 5 years and she was there a fair bit longer than me. So, you know, and as we're going to be speaking to a lot of kids as well, that'll be great. We'll be able to let, you know, the groups that we're talking to know what we've sort of seen and how things happen in the real world in that sort of jurisdiction with the kids' court.
0: Yeah.
1: So, yes, Julie's going, so that'll be great. And, yeah, I'm really fortunate to have the benefit of her experience. She's a Nunda woman from Monimaya, so, yeah, she'll... be really great to have her along and talk with the kids as well.
0: Oh, good stuff. So Kimberley Road Safety, presented by the Aboriginal Legal Service of WA, funded by Road Safety Commission Community Initiatives and supported by the Government of Western Australia Road Safety Community Grants Program. You will be at, grab a pen everyone, Tuesday the 18th of August between 9 and 11am at the Gurumayani U Fitzroy Value at Valley Men's Shed. Now that's for blokes, just men, at 30 Bell Road in Fitzroy Crossing. 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And Tuesday the 25th of August at 10am to midday at the Women's Circle at the Yurriyungi Medical Service Aboriginal Corporation, 342 Tyrone Street, Halls Creek. That's a lot to remember, but there are the flyers that you can see on the Aboriginal Legal Service of WA Facebook page. So, you know, I would encourage, if you are in the Kimberley and near one of those regions, please do head along and head, you know, you don't have to have an e-scooter or an e-bike to go along. Go along and hear that information. And grannies as well, you know, grandparents, you might be able to get some really important information for our young people. And I can tell you, wherever there is going to be a session, there's going to be a feed as well. So it's a good chance to get together, have a yarn, ask questions. The motivation factor being keeping our people safe on the roads. All the best with it, Hayley. It sounds like a great opportunity to take this important information to community.
1: Thank you, Jodie, and we're really grateful to the organisations and schools that are hosting us. Yeah.
0: And if anyone would like more information, we have a free call number, 1-800-019-900. Feel free to call and just ask to speak to Hayley at Community Legal Education at the Aboriginal Legal Service of Western Australia. Thanks for your time, Hayley. All the very best with the trip.
1: Thanks so much, Jodie. See ya.
0: Hayley O'Hara, senior lawyer with the Aboriginal Legal Service. And, gee, community legal education is so important in making sure this information is getting out to community. And road safety, one of those things that this information could save lives. Let's have a listen to some music. This is Black Nation, Eschatology and Prodigal One.

0: Yeah, it's a great sound, isn't it? Black Nation and Eschatology and Prodigal One here on the Law Matters program, brought to you by the Aboriginal Legal Service of Western Australia. We don't have much time left, but we didn't want to let this program go without talking about live facial recognition. For the first time in Australia, the WA Police are using technology, controversial technology as well, that is a way of recognising people in public to identify people who may be of interest. Might be a warrant out for your arrest. It might have done a crime, a missing person, a threat to themselves or others. It is controversial, though. It was trialled in the UK and it was flawed. I'm going to talk to Peter Collins, the Director of Legal Services at the Aboriginal Legal Service of Western Australia, and gauge his thoughts. Peter, thank you for your time. How are you?
1: Good, thanks, Jodie. Thanks for having on the program, and hello to all your listeners.
0: First time this technology is being piloted in the country. Why doesn't it come as a surprise that it's starting right here in WA, Pete Collins, or am I just getting cynical in my old age?
1: No, you're not being cynical, Jodie. Yes, it's been trialled in WA for the first time in Australia, and it was introduced a couple of months ago, and we had no idea that it was coming.
0: What does it involve?
1: It involves police installing technology in public places, and it's used to purport to identify people, for example, people who have warrants for arrest for them or suspects in crimes, that sort of thing.
0: The live facial recognition, as it's called, works how, so when someone walks into the camera's view in a defined area, the system detects their face, creates a biometric template based on their features and checks this against a list of people that police are looking for. Very, very invasive. But what they found in the UK as well, Peter Collins, was that the training was done to detect white Caucasian faces and was going to be a lot less accurate for people who didn't fall into that category. Would you agree with that?
1: Well, that's what the experts are telling us, Jodie, that the issue with this technology is the risk of misidentification, and that's particularly the case with people who aren't white Caucasians, and more specifically in relation to women who aren't white Caucasians. Mm. So that then throws up the obvious issue of the risk of misidentification, yep, of the use of this technology in Aboriginal communities in WA.
0: And we know that our mob are already over-policed in Western Australia. The flow-ons from that over-policing or misidentification, you know, can lead on to tragic outcomes, you know, like deaths in custody, hey?
1: That's correct. And the other thing that's of concern, Jodie, is that from the information we've been given so far, this technology is being set up in places where there are plenty of Aboriginal people. In Midland, Mirrabooka, Joondalup, Ellenbrook, Northbridge, Redcliffe and Fremantle. So it's being set up in places where Aboriginal people live, but also places where Aboriginal people are known to frequent on a regular basis. Yeah. The obvious example is being Perth CBD and Northbridge.
0: Yeah, absolutely. It is an Australia first trial of live AI facial recognition technology by a police force. It has been widely criticised by privacy experts and legal advocates, rolled out in WA in June this year, since which time it has scanned more than 130,000 people in Perth and Fremantle, comparing their faces against a police watch list in real time. You are the Director of Legal Services. We've got over 200 staff in WA, and we work with some of the most marginalised people in this state. Were you consulted that this technology was coming into practice?
1: No, I wasn't, and the ALS wasn't consulted at all. The best I've got from WA Police was them sending me an email while I was on leave 2 days before the technology kicked off, asking for a quick 20-minute meeting, and they didn't even tell us that it was about facial recognition technology. So there's been zero consultation with the ALS about it. I heard the police commissioner say yesterday that they're going to consult stakeholders after the trial has been completed, but I can guarantee you this will be a trial. It'll be ongoing, and whatever input we may have into what's occurred so far, I expect to be comprehensively ignored, let's put it that way. This will be here, and it'll be here for forever.
0: Do you know whether it's been used on kids as well?
1: Don't know that, Jody, and that's an additional concern, whether it's being used on children. But I haven't had any confirmation from WA Police as to whether or not that's the case. You'd expect it would be.
0: Yeah. Okay. I imagine that this technology is going to probably lead to more over-policing of First Nations peoples in WA. Would you agree?
1: I think it's almost inevitable. That's going to be another lever for police to use to continue to over-police the Aboriginal community. So the surveillance of the Aboriginal community in WA continues on unabated. And as I said in other forums, you know, for some Aboriginal people, WA appears to be a police state, and there's some sound reasons for thinking like that. This is a good example of it.
0: So I want to let our listeners know that this live facial recognition, a marked police van with signage and LFR technology, will be deployed to a location. The system will scan faces in real time and compare them against a predetermined alert list. When a match is generated, officers will assess the alert and engage the individual to verify the alert before taking that action that they will take. Just this week alone in Perth, on the 11th and 12th of August, was in the Perth CBD. 13th of August, Fremantle. 14th of August, it's going to be in Kelmscott. 15th of August in Scarborough. And as you're saying, a lot of places where that are frequented by our mob. So we need to watch this space. But, you know, the fact that you said that this technology will probably stay is a little bit alarming, isn't it?
1: It's terribly alarming. And it just confirms what we all worry about, and that is almost unchecked police power and surveillance in Western Australia, particularly of Aboriginal people.
0: Yeah. All right. Thank you very much for your time on the program, Peter Collins.
1: Thanks very much, Jodie. See you later.
0: All right. We are just about out of time on the program today. Thank you for your company. And, yeah, big show. Thank you to my guests, Peter Collins, Sue-Ann Hunter, Commissioner Sue-Ann Hunter, Olivia Roberts and Hayley O'Hara from the Aboriginal Legal Service. 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
2: The Minister for Home Affairs, Tony Burke, announces the government's planned changes to immigration, calls to implement the National Anti-Racism Framework, and the story of a whale mourning the loss of her calf. A couple called Karen Durante, with NRS News coming to you from the lands of the Yuggera and Turrbal peoples. Who arrives, who stays, and who leaves is the mantra of the federal government's immigration reforms announced today. Changes will be made to the points test system, which is used to rank and select skilled workers for visas.
3: Now, with that, we have redone the points test in consultation with Treasury to make sure that we are, for our skilled program, particularly the permanent part of the skilled program, getting the best possible economic benefit for Australia out of the people who come to move here on skilled visas.
2: That's the Home Affairs Minister, Tony Burke, at the National Press Club today. why aren't we fighting racism with everything we've got? That's the question human rights lawyer and Noongar woman Dr. Hannah McGlade is asking. She says people should be putting more pressure on political leaders who haven't implemented the National Anti-Racism Framework. It provides a roadmap to tackle racism across the country.
4: Why aren't we fighting racism with all that we've got? Why isn't the ALP our friend in this? I think these are real questions. We need to be building the pressure and really putting the responsibility back to our political leaders, because that is their obligation, their clear duty.
2: Her comments follow Pauline Hanson's offensive comments about Indigenous people on a podcast. Newly diagnosed HIV cases amongst First Nations people have reached the second highest number on record since 2015. That's the most recent findings from the Kirby Institute's annual HIV and STI surveillance report. 37 new cases were reported last year. Rob Monahan, manager of the Yadamunyan First Nations Research Unit at Kirby Institute, says while the new cases are low compared to the rest of the country, testing is important.
5: I think for our First Nation community, it's about getting tested, getting early tests and things like that. So, yeah, we need to inform our communities that even though the numbers are quite low compared to the wider population, we need to be vigilant, because could easily get out of hand really quickly.
2: Two boys aged 14 and 16 have been charged with the murder of a university student in Sydney Southwest. Marco Tapia was shot dead at a Glen Alpine home earlier this month, and police later confirmed it was a case of mistaken identity. The teens were arrested after police searched two Fairfield properties.
6: We will allege that the boys were involved in a preparation plan in the aftermath of the murders by disposing of vehicles, supplying weapons and cleaning the residence that the offenders occupied at the time in exchange for financial payment.
2: That was Detective Superintendent Joe Duahy. A marine expert has shared his incredible experience of watching humpback whales mourning after a calf died off the Gold Coast. SeaWorld Foundation rescue boat captain Andrew Mulville responded to calls of whales acting strangely off Palm Beach. When he arrived, he found a female humpback, an escort whale, and placenta on the surface of the sea. When he dived down, he saw the calf's body on the ocean floor. Mr. Mulville watched the grieving mother's behaviour closely.
7: Not just swimming around it, it was actually the mother was going down, sitting eye to eye and putting its peck straight over the back of the young animal. So to see that connection and the mother actually going down there, she wasn't pushing it around or anything. She was sitting with it, touching it, and then coming around, going nose to nose. So yeah, watching that was heartbreaking.
2: His observations are part of a study involving Griffith University researchers. To sports now, and in AFL, Toby Green is leaving the Greater Western Sydney Giants and he's committed to playing for Geelong next season. Green has told the Giants he wants to move back to Victoria for family reasons after 15 seasons with the club. The Cats have issued a statement saying they're excited that he wants to join the club. Green can join Geelong when the free agency period starts on the 2nd of October. And that's the latest NIRS news. You can follow us on Blue Sky, Instagram and Facebook.
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10: Triple A Murray Country, driving you home. Uncle Dusty, how are you today, man?
11: I'm good. Hope everybody is good. Getting ready to cruise on home in your car and... Yeah. Some great country music going here.
10: That's it. Sad about that whale. Did you hear that story before?
11: No.
10: Oh, man. I'll tell it later on in the hour, but, yeah, some dreadful news actually off the Gold Coast. We've got a super special B-Day today. We've got new ones and Why Baby Why. What will you be doing today?
11: Oh, I've got a couple of grabs there to go on, and I was just reading the Courier Mail,
10: mm-hmm.
11: the most right-wing newspaper in the world, and... A one-legged man was caught on camera invading the house.
10: Oh, really?
11: He kicked the door in with his false leg. They caught his partner, but apparently he's still on the run. Or is that on the hop? So we'll check that out later.
10: If that ain't an intro to a drive show, I don't know what is, folks. That's awesome. we've got a request here as well. But before we go any further into the drive show, we acknowledge the traditional custodians of the lands of which we're broadcasting from and to. Pay our respects to elders past and present, and also acknowledge the continuing sovereignty of all First Nations peoples and mobs right across the lands. This request that came through, it was a text, and it's for Ella Langley, Choosing Texas. I mean, this song has popped off, man.
11: Oh, you want to see everything coming out of the United States? Every little social media outlet's got that song or her on it.
10: That's it. Well, we're going to give it a play anyway. Here it is on Triple A Murray Country. Welcome to the Drive Show.

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1: Station sponsor.

0: Eric Basley there, Triple A Murray Country. Melanie Dyer before that, Neil Murray, also Warren H. Williams. And Ella Langley was requested, Choosing Texas. What a tune, man.
1: Yeah, well, a song, yeah, that's a great song. It's everywhere. Yeah. And they reckon they got it. Country music's turning back to classic traditional.
0: Well, I believe so. I love the referencing in that song too.
1: Yep.
0: Talking about like Amarillo by Morning by George Strait and taking it as a warning. That's a, what a rhyme.
1: Yep.
0: That's unreal.
1: Well, she's nominated for 7.
0: Oh, really?
1: Nominations at the American Country Music Association Awards.
0: What?
1: And I think Maureen Lamb's just a bit behind her, so they're going pretty well here with the bloody...
0: Solid.
1: Yeah, so there you go. Now, according to the Courier Mail, CC footage has captured the moment of alleged burglar used his prosthetic leg to kick in the front door of a Brisbane family home in broad daylight.
0: What in the world?
1: The man with the prosthetic leg can be seen exiting a vehicle that pulls up in the driveway and climbing over the fence, prosthetic leg, with a second man seen doing the same. After allegedly attempting to break through the back, the man with the prosthetic leg allegedly kicks in the front door with his prosthetic leg. And the case started when... The owner said they must have sought the place out and waited for his wife to go to daycare, and then they tried to rob it. They tried to break into the back door. It understood the man with the prosthetic leg remains on the run, or op, and he alleged his co-offender, 23-year-old Bald Hills man, was arrested on September the 10th. He was denied bail to appear on the 25th. He must have gone to give his mate in.
0: Oh.
1: The man with the leg. He, you know, that's pretty hard to do.
0: That's it.
1: Climb a fence.
0: Oh, man.
1: Then boot the door in with your prosthetic leg.
0: I can't believe it. That's unreal.
1: So there you go.

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It is my calling, my responsibility, endorsed by elders honored with this mission, to find our people and bring them home. But once we start, I think I'm going insane. I think I'm losing my mind. We're coming to get you. We're trying to find you. Getting closer and closer to where you might be. My heart's beating faster and deep in my breath. I can feel your presence. I don't speak your language. Can you understand me? You say, who are you? We've been waiting so long. We've been trying to find you. We come to take you home.

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Kamilaroi lands. 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

0: Ripper song there by Paul Kelly. Take Your Time. 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Keeps you patient a little bit. Settles you down a little bit. What do you reckon, Uncle Dusty?
1: No, I'm terrible. I hate it.
0: You hate traffic.
1: Especially if you're born in the bush and you've got to come to work and bloody go home and you take your hours. And, you know, they're still going to have to need more lanes along the bloody Southeast Freeway or the Pacific Highway, whatever they call it.
0: For sure.
1: You know, in the next year or so.
0: Yeah.
1: Because it's getting terrible.
0: You ever get to the end of that traffic, you sit in there for a while and then it all just opens up and there's no one in front of you then?
1: Yeah, that's because...
0: Well, it's like, how does that happen?
1: Well, everyone doing 80k an hour comes onto the freeway and they think they're going real fast until they look at the speedo and they're bloody only doing 80k. And you're supposed to come onto the freeway doing 100. And you get someone, you're trying to get up the speed to be safe to move into the lane.
0: Yeah.
1: Coming up off the ramp.
0: Yeah.
1: And you've got someone in front of you doing 60k or, you know, that's dangerous, that is.
0: It is, hey.
1: You know, they don't need to be doing the speed limit coming to what the speed says.
0: Yeah, for sure. Yeah. Wise words. Hey, we're going back to 1923, born on this day, Mount Olive, Alabama. Hank Williams.
1: The legendary Hank Williams.
0: Yeah, he was a legend, regarded as one of the most important country music artists of all time. Williams recorded 35 singles, 5 released after his passing, and that would place him in the top 10 of the Billboard Country and Western bestsellers chart, including 11 that ranked number 1. So just a phenomenal body of work for a guy that died at the age of 29.
1: Yeah, just, you go back and think if he was live until he, like all the others, till the 80 or something like that.
0: Yeah, imagine and Patsy Cline and that too.
1: All would achieve, yeah, it's unreal.
0: Buddy Holly died at, like, what, 22 or something crazy. Isn't that wild?
1: Yeah.
0: Jesus.
1: Especially when he's swapped places with Waylon.
0: No comment. Hank Williams coming up next. Happy birthday to Uncle.

0: Medium Build with Home Depot. Peter Brandy before that, Kimberly Backroads and Hank Williams with Ramblin' Man. It's Hank Williams' birthday today. Here on Triple A Murray Country, we do have the second hour coming up and we'll be doing new ones. What will you be yarning about, Uncle Dusty?
1: I'll be yarning about gunja, marijuana or pot or yandy, whatever you like to call it.
2: Real what?
1: We'll have a yarn about that, see what what's

0: the addiction is.
1: Yeah, right.
0: And I've got a couple of grabs coming for you. One from Terry Clark. She's telling us how they offered her page on Playboy.
1: Yeah.
0: And we also got Lainey Wilson. They're talking about her album. And, of course, telling us how 10 years in Nashville before you make it.
1: That's it.
0: Mm, so.
1: Yeah, yeah, cool. Archie Roach is coming up next. Seeing us to the news, and we'll see you just after here on Triple A Murray Country, The Drive Show.

his shoulders off to bed. Old sleepyhead, that's my boy. Gotta have a drink of water and a story read. A teddy bear named Fred, that's my boy.

0: Immigration not to blame for the nation's housing shortage. Macklemore donates his Support Act earnings for Palestinian aid. And a Yijibanji leader says an iron ore miner is showing their true colours. Kapukut Karen Durante with NRS News, coming to you from the lands of the Yagara and Turrbal peoples. Conservative politics have blamed the housing shortage on immigration. One Nation and the Liberal Party have flagged lower immigration numbers to address the crisis. But the federal government says immigration isn't the problem, it should be part of the solution. Home Affairs and Immigration Minister Tony Burke says the current housing shortage is due to less people living in each house.
1: Now, Australians have every right to be able to decide how many people they want to live in, they want to have living per household. But that also means anyone who looks at the migration program and wants to somehow say it was their fault. No, Australians have made a decision about how many people they want per household, but immigration will need to be part of the solution to help provide some space for housing supply to catch up.
0: Racism needs to be tackled head on. That's what human rights lawyer Dr. Hannah McGlade is calling following Pauline Hanson's offensive comments about Indigenous people on a podcast. The One Nation leader described First Nations people as the most primitive race on earth. Dr. McGlade says Senator Hanson has the potential to damage the country.
2: They are a dangerous political party. They clearly have racist ideology, including particularly at Aboriginal people. And they'll do serious damage to this party if they can, and we know that from what's happened in America with the Trump government.
0: The Noongar lawyer has lodged a complaint to the Australian Human Rights Commission over Senator Hanson's comments. Yijibanji leader Michael Woodley says Fortescue's decision to cross-appeal a landmark native title compensation ruling shows the company's position on First Nations rights.
3: I mean, this doesn't surprise me, and it confirms what we already know, which is that, sadly, we have to continue to fight for our rights.
0: That was Yijibanji leader Michael Woodley speaking to NADA Media. The landmark federal court ruling in May ordered Fortescue to pay the Yijibanji people $150 million in compensation for mining on their land without their permission. The company, owned by billionaire Andrew Twiggy Forrest, says aspects of the ruling are inconsistent with the existing legal principles and precedent. Whales in mourning off the Gold Coast. That story right after this.
4: Round 6 for the 2026 AFLW Premiership season for AFL Indigenous Broadcasting. 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
0: A rare sighting of humpback whales mourning after the death of a calf off the Gold Coast has captured the attention of researchers. SeaWorld Foundation rescue boat captain Andrew Mulville found two humpbacks and a whale's placenta when he responded to calls of whales acting strangely off Palm Beach. When he dived down with his GoPro, he saw the dead calf's body on the ocean floor.
5: To get some footage and send it off to those experts and let them digest it was pretty cool. But I think it's definitely opened the doors for a lot of people now that have just been sort of thought this was the case, but now they can dive deeper into it and moving forward, it's something we can more keep an eye on. We're always on the water.
0: His observations form part of a research project involving Griffith University. And finally, the Support Act, dropped from Ed Sheeran's US tour, has challenged a billionaire stadium owner to match his $1 million donation to support Palestine. Macklemore was removed from Ed Sheeran's US tour for his pro-Palestine message on stage in New Jersey. Billionaire stadium and New England's Patriots owner Robert Kraft refused to let the rapper perform at his venue in Boston after the Free Palestine comment. On social media, Macklemore said he was donating his earnings from the tour to 6 organizations working directly to support Palestinian people. Kraft responded on X, saying he and Ed Sheeran would donate $2 million each to fight the humanitarian crisis. And that's the latest NRS news. You can follow us on Blue Sky, Instagram and Facebook.
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8: Welcome if you just joined us to the Drive Show here on Triple A Murray Country. Uncle Dusty and I are driving you home this Arvy. We've got new ones coming up. What are you yarning about this hour, bro?
9: I'm having a yarn about that marijuana.
8: I forgot about that.
9: They put out did an article of the drug and alcohol dependence, of the risk factors and surveillance of it all. So we'll have a yarn about what's the addiction to it.
8: Got it. Chloe Marks and the Mayhem coming up next, and starting us off a new one by Chloe Marks and the Mayhem. Break some hearts here on Triple A Murray Country.

0: Gilpinards, Warrick Warrick, which is Black Crow, Frankie Ballard before that, Napaka Cha, and Chloe Marks and the Mayhem with a new one, Break Some Hearts, here on AAA Murray Country, The Drive Show.
1: The Drive Show. Now, coming up very shortly, we're going to hear from Lainey Wilson, and she's going to let us know what it's like to live 10 years in Nashville before you can make it. And, of course, you'll find out all the information there.
2: We have been working on this thing for years, you know, really and truly. Like, this is my first record that I've put out underneath a label, so I kind of feel like I've been working on this my whole life. You know, we went through hundreds and hundreds of songs and finally dwindled it down to 200, and then from there the top 50, and we, you know, ended up coming up with these 12 right here that just felt perfect for this, you know, opportunity for me basically to put out there who I am, what I want to say and how I want to say it. It is truly me unapologetically down to my core, and feels like it sets a really good foundation of kicking this thing off. Yeah. So saying what I'm thinking, the title track was one that just kind of kept raising its hand. It felt real and raw and honest, and that's what I was going for. And I thought, well, how cool would it be to name the whole record Saying What I'm Thinking, and basically every song have to answer the question. Now I'm just like, I'm just so pumped that this record is finally out. I have just really taken this time to keep my blinders on, because I know that there will come a time when I don't have this much time here in Nashville.

0: Wolf Brothers there, Triple A Murray Country. Before that, Creedence Clearwater Revival. I'll ask you about them in a second, Dusty. South Summit before that with a new one as well, Only to Love, and some up-and-coming First Nations artists coming up next. But you mentioned Creedence Clearwater Revival before when they toured, was it UK?
1: Yeah, UK and Europe.
0: And then they were like, we don't want to use their PA, we want to bring our own PA over.
1: Yeah, they flew a full plane full of their PA. They didn't want to...

0: artists that were playing around the time where they were going on tour that came from the UK though, and how it's interesting that he was just so fixed on bringing his own gear over. And what's so funny about that too is I wonder if they ran into any obstacles as far as powering any of that equipment too, because you'd need to have a different voltage, right?
1: Oh, of course.
0: Yeah.
1: Probably different plugs and everything. But anyway, they got it together.
0: We'll find more out about that, the voltage thing, because it's affected bands before that have toured with specific types of gear.
1: Yeah.
0: And they've also found different types of types of sounds and frequencies through that, you know, going to another country and recording. It's interesting. Sheet of paper here.
1: God. You know, the thunderstorm coming.
0: Well, it feels like it, doesn't it? We'll have to check the radar in a hot second. We had South Summit on there before, but two First Nations emerging artists that we're going to play today. We've had Kyla Bell played before. She's got that song Took a Turn featuring Nookie. I got a new song by Kyla Bell, and that's called Sweetheart. That's coming up next. And Rob Edwards as well with Maybe is coming up as well. So hope you're enjoying the drive home here on AAA Murray Country. Here's Kyla Bell and Rob Edwards.

0: Highway to Hell, that's Hey Say Dixie, and we had Glenn Scithorpe before that. Also, Rob Edwards, emerging First Nations artist, and Kyla Bell as well with Sweetheart. That song by Rob Edwards is called Maybe. Those two songs, they're pretty cool, eh? What do you reckon?
1: Yeah, those are good songs.
0: Here you can have a yarn. Got to keep it PG, though. Don't go full PGR.
1: Now, ganja use. Now, national study of marijuana was to see if they can find the behavioural risk factors and all that type of stuff, and what's attributed to a longer use. Now, among adults, reasons for consumption were recreational use, 38%, recreational and medical use, 33%, and medical use only 29%. And, of course, when used for medical reasons, it's less likely to be smoked compared to vaped or eaten. And in general, medical users of marijuana compared to recreational users tend to be women, married, not employed, low income, older, worse health, and daily users, as far as they can see. And, of course, they even went and done a survey with the people entering college to find out what the attraction was there. And they also, well, they identified four distinct motives for those guys: being accepted by peers, managing emotions and mood, sex-related usage, and social facilitation. Can you work out what that means?
0: Yeah.
1: Those big words. Now, Canada even went more.
0: Of course they did.
1: To sample everything. So they got a family together of 64 males and 40 females, and the average age was 34. And the, it nearly came out the same. While 80% used it once a week, and only about half of the samples was used cannabis daily, and 80% used it once a week. But the reason for cannabis use among the reasons who participants were feeling good: medical use, inspiration, no ways of looking at, new ways of looking at things, coping with depression and anxiety, forgetting one's worries, enjoyment of movie or music, better sleep, and coping with boredom. That seems to be the only drug that works, if that's all happening. And it says, and it said, in short, knowing that someone uses cannabis or even has developed cannabis use, that's the disorder, and marijuana addictions, tells very little about why they begin taking marijuana or what factors have encouraged or supported their drug use. Yeah. So it was for no use.
0: Yeah. Oh, there you go.
1: So, yeah. So
0: the more you know.
1: So they reckon is to understand why people consume cannabis, they must get to know them as individuals.
0: Of course,
1: everyone's different.
0: Shout out a Bob Marley song here, but I've only got Seaman Dan.

0: couple called Karen Durant here with NRS News coming to you from the lands of the Yuggera and Turrbal peoples. Leading this bulletin, the federal government has flagged changes to ministerial powers to speed up the visa process. Home Affairs and Immigration Minister Tony Burke says the new powers will prioritise the needs of certain industries.
1: What we'll be doing is updating that and adding to the priority list in full construction, agriculture, fisheries, resources and teaching.
0: The minister has also announced major changes to the Working Holiday Maker program. There will now be a 3-month processing timeframe and a new ballot system for the visa category. Meanwhile, the National Farmers Federation says the crackdown is putting food security, regional economies and farm safety at risk. President Hamish McIntyre says the 3-month processing time for working holiday makers is a blow for farmers and businesses. He says it leaves farmers stranded as the harvest is already underway in parts of Queensland and the main season is only weeks away. Traditional owners in Western Australia say they want fair compensation for mining work that's affected their cultural and spiritual connection to their country. The Fortescue Mining Company has lodged an appeal against a federal court order that it pay $150 million in compensation to the Yijibanji people for mining on their land without permission. Yijibanji leader Michael Woodley told NADA Media the damage can't be repaired.
2: What Yijibanji is asking for is it's not beyond what is considered as mining commitment to First Nations on mining activities that it not only destroys our country and exploits our country, but it takes away a large part of our connection to our country, a large part of our cultural and spiritual connection to our country. And those things can't be repaired.
0: Fortescue paid the compensation after the verdict, but is now challenging the decision to protect its legal position. Newly diagnosed HIV cases amongst First Nations people have reached the second highest number on record since 2015. That's the most recent findings from the Kirby Institute's annual HIV and STI surveillance. 37 new cases were reported last year. Rob Monahan, manager of the Yadamunya First Nations Research Unit at Kirby Institute, says while the new cases are low compared to the rest of the country, testing is important.
3: I think for our First Nation community is about getting tested, getting early tests and things like that. So, yeah, we need to inform our communities that even though the numbers are quite low compared to the wider population, we need to be vigilant because it could easily get out of hand really quickly.
0: The Queensland government is claiming victory after securing international support for Rockhampton to host rowing and canoe events at the 2032 Olympic Games. Premier David Crisafulli says the International Olympics Committee has endorsed the Fitzroy River as the venue for rowing, para-rowing, canoe sprint and para-canoe events. It follows months of debate with former rowers among those who have said the river shouldn't be used due to the presence of crocodiles and its strong currents. The location also has the backing of World Rowing and Paddle Worldwide. We'll have tomorrow's weather after this.
4: Round 6 for the 2026 AFLW Premiership season for AFL Indigenous Broadcasting. 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For AFL Indigenous Broadcasting, broadcast throughout the nation via the National Indigenous Radio Service.
0: Now here's what you can expect on your country tomorrow. Rabubi Broome, partly cloudy, 33. Boorloo, Perth, showers easing, 26. Tandanya, Adelaide, sunny, mostly sunny and 22 for Naarm, Melbourne. Nipaluma, Hobart, a shower or two and becoming windy and a top of 20. On Ngunnawal and Ngambri country, or Canberra, starting off with some early frost and mostly sunny throughout the rest of the day and a top of 17. Gadigal country, sunny and 23, partly cloudy and 25 for Magajin, Brisbane. Gimoy, Cairns, showers and winds easing, 28, sunny and 34 for Garamilla, Darwin. Mbatha, Alice Springs, sunny and 29, and Waibeni, Thursday Island, windy and partly cloudy and a top of 29. And that's the latest NRS news.
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8: Here we are for the Power Hour. You're on Triple A Murray Country. Feels like a storm's brewing, so we'll check the radar, see if anything's on the way. But I don't think we're getting storms until the weekend, eh, Uncle Dust?
9: I think so.
8: We'll have to check. I love this time of year. It's my favourite time of year. I just love the build-up to... Well, we don't really get a wet season, you know, like they do up north, but it's just such an exciting time, all the weather events, yeah.
9: What? Cyclone?
8: Not the good ones. I mean, not the big ones. I just mean the occasional storm. There's been a couple of years there where it's like, you know, every Thursday arvo, there's just the biggest storm that rolls through. But it's gone within like 15 minutes.
9: Mm. That was the last one.
8: Yeah.
9: What will the next one be?
8: That's him. So for Power Hour today, we got Why Baby Why coming up. What are you yarning about in this hour?
9: I got, I'm going to let you know all about addictions.
8: Oh, okay. Here we go, Alan Jackson, coming up next. The 10 biggest, all right. I could get used to this loving thing. Alan Jackson kicking off the Power Hour here on Triple A Murray Country.

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0: What a song there by Lyle Lovett, Natural Forces. Andrew Swift before that, Brick by Brick. Jimmy Little with the Royal Telephone and Alan Jackson as well. I could get used to this loving thing here on Triple A Murray Country, the Power Hour.
1: The Power Hour. Now, coming up, we're going to be listening to Terry Clark telling us about her posing for Playboy. That's a pretty funny saying. Have a listen to Terry Clark. She's the queen of Canadian country music. She's also been nominated a few female vocalist awards at the American Country Music Association, and she's also part of, well, she's a member of the Grand Ole Opry. So let's have a listen.
2: There's no way Playboy is going to pay me money to be fully clothed. And they're not going to pay me anything these days, but this was about 20 years ago, I would say. And it was right before I got inducted into the Opry, and tomorrow night's my 20-year anniversary, and same night Lainey Wilson's getting inducted as a member, which is really full circle and so cool. But yeah, 20 years ago, there was an online poll, you know, what female country singer would you like to see pose for Playboy? And I don't remember who was first and who was second, but me and Shania Twain, who could not be more polar opposite 20 years ago, especially, came in top two. I don't understand why. So they came to me and offered me, I'm just going to say, $1 million. And then my manager, Clarence, I said, there's no way I'm posing. Like, meet and greets can get weird enough as it is. This is the funniest story. Marnie, my day-to-day manager at the time, walked into my manager, Clarence Spaulding's office, and he says, well, they said you can just show, you can go topless for like this amount of money. The full Monty, you get the full million. So he's negotiating body parts to post for Playboy. And I just said, Clarence, you know, that all sounds like if I wanted a money grab, I would have done it. But I was just like, I can't. I just can't. I have too many young girls that are looking up to me. And I've always been pretty buttoned up. I'm not one of these people who's, I'm very modest about my body and I don't like to show all anyway. And I said, this would go against every single thing I stand for. Being a strong woman, what's between your ears is more important than what's between everything else. So I said no, and I'm really glad I made that decision and didn't let greed or the dollars, you know, get in my, and at the time, you know, I was still trying to save, and, you know, I didn't know when I was going to have another hit. I always treated my last hit like it was going to be my last hit. So I've always been pretty frugal with money and things like that. So, you know, if that's all that I had in my crosshairs, I would have gone for it. But there was such a bigger picture and playing the tape forward in that scenario. And not even 6 months later, I was asked to become a member of the Opry.

0: Costello there, Triple A Murray Country, Phone Me. Before that, Drake Milligan and Mbali as well. That song featuring Emily Woodamara, Yawani, and Terry Clark was before that with Honky Tonk Song. We're driving you home for the Power Hour and we're trekking it back to 1955 right now. George Jones released Why Baby Why. Now this song is so good. It's been covered by, as you mentioned off air, Uncle Dusty. Well, it was sung by Johnny Cash first, right?
1: Yep.
0: And then Charlie Pride.
1: Yep.
0: And this one by George was released on Saturday Records today. And it became Jones's first chart single following several unsuccessful singles released during the prior year when it peaked at number 4 on the Billboard Country Charts. It just goes to show that, you know, you can put out so many songs and they just don't land. Like Chris Stapleton, I think, was on his, like, last wicket when it came to being picked up for Tennessee Whiskey, which is another George Jones song, I might add. But before that, he was pitching songs nonstop in Nashville. A guy with a voice like Chris Stapleton couldn't get ahead.
1: That's right.
0: But it took Tennessee Whiskey for everyone to go, oh, wow, this guy's amazing. But he probably had heaps of other great songs before that as well, and he's had heaps since.
1: Yeah, well, like I said, you've got to live there for 10 years. If you can't get it in 10 years, you better leave.
0: It's been a bit of a theme, hasn't it?
1: Yeah.
0: Unreal.
1: So that's the way it goes, Uncle. If you, well, Garth Brooks couldn't get a go.
0: Yeah.
1: And they discovered him singing When Tomorrow Never Comes at the Bluebird.
0: True.
1: And that's how he got going.
0: There you go. Well, back to 1955, Why Baby Why, George Jones' version, which I love so much here on Triple A Murray Country.

0: Naya Baya. I am that man. That's Stuart Joel Nugget and Charlie Pride before that. Also East Journey. It's Triple A Murray Country, driving you home for the drive show and seeing you out for the day. We've got the weekend just in front of us.
1: That's it, mate.
0: One more day.
1: All the finals. I'll be sitting home watching all the finals in the footy.
0: Is it finals weekend?
1: Oh, not the grand final, but finals.
0: I was going to say, I crept up. I didn't hear much about that.
1: Well, the Lions are there and the Redcliffe Dolphins are in there.
0: Are you a Finn supporter?
1: No, I'm Broncos.
0: Okay. Through and through.
1: Through and through, mate.
0: There you go.
1: Drove down and seen their first ever game.
0: For real?
1: Me and my mates drove from Charleville to Brisbane to see ACDC and Broncos play their first ever game as a trial match against South Sydney. That's when the Cockroaches were... The Cockroaches, they called him. No, the Grasshopper.
0: Oh, yeah, true.
1: The Grasshopper was the referee. And halfway through the game, there was a big fight started. And there were still three people, still three foot... The game was still going with three playing against each other. All the rest were in a fight.
0: Yeah.
1: And the next day he'd come up in the paper and they asked, oh, mate, how come he never broke the fight up? He said, they were still playing football. He said, if them fellas want to fight, they can go to the festival. All I mean, the referee football, not fight. And the Broncos scored while that was on.
0: That's so good.
1: Yeah, it was good.
0: That's so good. Was Bon Scott still in ACDC when you saw him?
1: No.
0: By that point he'd passed away.
1: Yeah, mate, yeah. It was the first concert with Brian Johnson in.
0: Okay.
1: For those about to rock tour, I think it was.
0: Yeah.
1: Yeah, that was way a long time ago.
0: There you go.
1: I've seen him four times since.
0: That's sick. Are you an ACDC fan?
1: Yeah, but I've seen
0: you got a favourite? What's your favourite song?
1: Shot Down in Flames, I suppose.
0: Yeah, nice. That'd be either Jailbreak or Hell's Bells.
1: Oh, yeah.
0: Too good.
1: Back and Black's pretty good. I like that one.
0: Yeah. Oh, we love them.
1: Love them, mate.
0: That's it for today. We'll catch you tomorrow from 3 p.m. here on The Drive Show. If you've got a drive ahead of you, stay safe on the road. If you're already home, Mad Dog.
1: Or Silly Pup.
0: Catch you tomorrow, eh?

0: In this bulletin, migration should be part of the solution to the nation's housing shortage. A multiculturalism advocate calls for an awareness campaign on changes to visa conditions, and marine researchers capture a humpback whale in mourning. Kapukul Bill, Karen Durante with NRS News, coming to you from the lands of the Yuggera and Turrbal peoples. Conservative politicians have blamed the housing shortage on immigration, but the federal government disagrees. One Nation and the Liberal Party want to lower immigration numbers to address the crisis, but the government says migration isn't the problem. Home Affairs and Immigration Minister Tony Burke says it's part of the solution. He says the current housing shortage is due to smaller households across the country.
1: Now, Australians have every right to be able to decide how many people they want to live in, they want to have living per household. But that also means anyone who looks at the migration program and wants to somehow say it was their fault. No, Australians have made a decision about how many people they want per household, but immigration will need to be part of the solution to help provide some space for housing supply to catch up.
0: A leader in ethnic community media and youth finalist for Australian of the Year says an education campaign is needed to help communities impacted by changes to Australia's immigration laws. Sayed Khalid is a Pakistani-Australian and an advocate for migrant and multicultural communities. He told National Radio News communication can't be an afterthought if you change someone's visa pathway.
2: A lot of communities will be confused for the moment of what this change in the migration system will mean. There are a number of people that are in the limbo in terms of their immigration status, in terms of their visa status. There will be a lot of questions asked by community, and I think it's up to the government, up to the policymakers, to be able to reach out to communities that are affected, to offer spokespersons, to offer clarity, and to prevent mis- and disinformation from really going out to these migrant groups.
0: Yidgibarndji leader Michael Woodley says Fortescue's decision to appeal a record native title compensation ruling in the Pilbara highlights the company's position on First Nations rights.
3: Well, I'm not surprised by it. I mean, this is obviously something that FMG have been opposing even for a long, long time, right? Or since the establishment of their mining operation on our country. So it doesn't surprise me. But it tells you, you know, exactly where they stand really with this issue around First Nations having native title rights of our country, which involves obviously, you know, mining wealth being generated from our country.
0: That was Yidgibarndji leader Michael Woodley speaking to NIDA Media. The landmark federal court ruling in May ordered Fortescue to pay the Yidgibarndji people $150 million in compensation for mining on their land without their permission. Watching two humpback whales grieving after the death of a calf off the Gold Coast was heartbreaking. That's what SeaWorld Foundation rescue boat captain Andrew Mulville says. He arrived to find a female humpback, an escort whale, and a whale's placenta when he responded to calls of whales acting strangely off Palm Beach. When he dived into the water, he saw the calf's body on the ocean floor. Mr. Marvel says it was sad to watch its mother mourning.
4: Not just swimming around it, it was actually the mother was going down, sitting eye to eye and putting its peck straight over the back of the young animal. So to see that connection and the mother actually going down there, she wasn't pushing it around or anything. She was sitting with it, touching it, and then coming around going nose to nose. So yeah, watching that was heartbreaking.
0: His observations are part of a study involving Griffith University researchers. Now here's what you can expect on your country tomorrow. Rabubi Broome, partly cloudy, 33. Showers easing in 26 for Borlu, Perth. Tandanya, Adelaide, sunny and 22. Mostly sunny and 22 for Naarm, Melbourne. Nipaluma, Hobart, a shower or two, becoming windy, 20. On Ngunnawal and Ngambri country, or Canberra, starting off with an early frost and mostly sunny in 17. Sunny in 23 for Gadigal country, Sydney. Magajan, Brisbane, partly cloudy, 25. Gimoy, Cairns, showers and winds easing and a top of 28. Sunny in 34 for Garamilla, Darwin. Sunny in 29 for Mbatha, Alice Springs. And Waibeni, Thursday Island, windy and partly cloudy and a top of 29. That's the latest NRS news. 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

is where it belongs. Right here with you. 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Stories from the road, music for the long haul. And when it's time to head home, the drive show keeps you moving. 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

0: Kapu Kubil, Karen Durady with NRS News, coming to you from the lands of the Yuggera and Turrbal peoples. Leading this bulletin, the federal government has flagged changes to ministerial powers to speed up the visa process. Home Affairs and Immigration Minister Tony Burke says the new powers will prioritise the needs of certain industries.
1: What we'll be doing is updating that and adding to the priority list in full construction, agriculture, fisheries, resources and teaching.
0: The minister has also announced major changes to the Working Holiday Maker program. There will now be a 3-month processing timeframe and a new ballot system for the visa category. Meanwhile, the National Farmers Federation says the crackdown is putting food security, regional economies and farm safety at risk. President Hamish McIntyre says the 3-month processing time for working holiday makers is a blow for farmers and businesses. He says it leaves farmers stranded as the harvest is already underway in parts of Queensland and the main season is only weeks away. Traditional owners in Western Australia say they want fair compensation for mining work that's affected their cultural and spiritual connection to their country. The Fortescue Mining Company has lodged an appeal against a federal court order that it pay $150 million in compensation to the Yidjibarndji people for mining on their land without permission. Yidjibarndji leader Michael Woodley told NADA Media the damage can't be repaired.
2: What Yidjibarndji is asking for is not beyond what is considered as mining commitment to First Nations on mining activities that it not only destroys our country and exploits our country, but it takes away a large part of our connection to our country, a large part of our cultural and spiritual connection to our country. And those things can't be repaired.
0: Fortescue paid the compensation after the verdict, but is now challenging the decision to protect its legal position. Newly diagnosed HIV cases amongst First Nations people have reached the second highest number on record since 2015. That's the most recent findings from the Kirby Institute's annual HIV and STI surveillance. 37 new cases were reported last year. Rob Monahan, manager of the Yadamunya First Nations Research Unit at Kirby Institute, says while the new cases are low compared to the rest of the country, testing is important.
3: I think for our First Nation community is about getting tested, getting early tests and things like that. So, yeah, we need to inform our communities that even though the numbers are quite low compared to the wider population, we need to be vigilant because it could easily get out of hand really quickly.
0: The Queensland government is claiming victory after securing international support for Rockhampton to host rowing and canoe events at the 2032 Olympic Games. Premier David Crisafulli says the International Olympics Committee has endorsed the Fitzroy River as the venue for rowing, para-rowing, canoe sprint and para-canoe events. It follows months of debate with former rowers among those who have said the river shouldn't be used due to the presence of crocodiles and its strong currents. The location also has the backing of World Rowing and Paddle Worldwide. We'll have tomorrow's weather after this.
4: Round 6 for the 2026 AFLW Premiership season for AFL Indigenous Broadcasting. Sunday from 1 p.m, it's Essendon taking on the Gold Coast Suns. For AFL Indigenous Broadcasting, broadcast throughout the nation via the National Indigenous Radio Service.
0: Now here's what you can expect on your country tomorrow. Rabubi Broome, partly cloudy, 33. Borloo, Perth, showers easing, 26. Tundanya, Adelaide, sunny, mostly sunny and 22 for Naarm, Melbourne. Nipaluma, Hobart, a shower or two and becoming windy and a top of 20. On Ngunnawal and Ngambri country, or Canberra, starting off with some early frost and mostly sunny throughout the rest of the day and a top of 17. Gadigal country, sunny and 23, partly cloudy and 25 for Magajin, Brisbane. Gimoy, Cairns, showers and winds easing, 28, sunny and 34 for Gurrumilla, Darwin. Mbatha, Alice Springs, sunny and 29, and Waibeni, Thursday Island, windy and partly cloudy and a top of 29. And that's the latest NRS news.

0: What a good when you go listen that time. Happy sound. They have been speak you.
1: Life is sweet one. There down where that stage I used to walk about there. Inside shade. Yeah, but sorry one myself.
0: But now I know I can. I make myself strong. Like Red Rover crossover. I don't worry if I got no bucket. I'll still be rich just like them flower Rockefeller. I go have gold dust.
1: No, pearl shells, what?
0: They were put.
1: Why?
0: To another time.
2: When I'm stressed out and my mind gone cold and I black out, eyes blind.

devastated and a community searching for answers. Today, those answers finally arrived as the coroner released her findings about how 3 days in jail for unpaid fines became a death sentence. A death sentence.

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0: In this bulletin, migration should be part of the solution to the nation's housing shortage. A multiculturalism advocate calls for an awareness campaign on changes to visa conditions, and marine researchers capture a humpback whale in mourning. Kapukul Bill, Karen Durante with NRS News, coming to you from the lands of the Yuggera and Turrbal peoples. Conservative politicians have blamed the housing shortage on immigration, but the federal government disagrees. One Nation and the Liberal Party want to lower immigration numbers to address the crisis, but the government says migration isn't the problem. Home Affairs and Immigration Minister Tony Burke says it's part of the solution. He says the current housing shortage is due to smaller households across the country.
1: Now, Australians have every right to be able to decide how many people they want to live in, they want to have living per household. But that also means anyone who looks at the migration program and wants to somehow say it was their fault. No, Australians have made a decision about how many people they want per household, but immigration will need to be part of the solution to help provide some space for housing supply to catch up.
0: A leader in ethnic community media and youth finalist for Australian of the Year says an education campaign is needed to help communities impacted by changes to Australia's immigration laws. Sayed Khalid is a Pakistani-Australian and an advocate for migrant and multicultural communities. He told National Radio News communication can't be an afterthought if you change someone's visa pathway.
2: A lot of communities will be confused for the moment of what this change in the migration system will mean. There are a number of people that are in the limbo in terms of their immigration status, in terms of their visa status. There will be a lot of questions asked by community, and I think it's up to the government, up to the policymakers, to be able to reach out to communities that are affected, to offer spokesperson, to offer clarity, and to prevent mis- and disinformation from really going out to these migrant groups.
0: Yidgibarndjuk leader Michael Woodley says Fortescue's decision to appeal a record native title compensation ruling in the Pilbara highlights the company's position on First Nations rights.
3: Well, I'm not surprised by it. I mean, this is obviously something that FMG have been opposing even for a long, long time, right? Or since the establishment of their mining operation on our country. So it doesn't surprise me. But it tells you, you know, exactly where they stand really with this issue around First Nations having native title rights of our country, which involves obviously, you know, mining wealth being generated from our country.
0: That was Yidgibarndjuk leader Michael Woodley speaking to NADA Media. The landmark federal court ruling in May ordered Fortescue to pay the Yidgibarndjuk people $150 million in compensation for mining on their land without their permission. Watching two humpback whales grieving after the death of a calf off the Gold Coast was heartbreaking. That's what SeaWorld Foundation rescue boat captain Andrew Mulville says. He arrived to find a female humpback, an escort whale, and a whale's placenta when he responded to calls of whales acting strangely off Palm Beach. When he dived into the water, he saw the calf's body on the ocean floor. Mr. Marvel says it was sad to watch its mother mourning.
4: Not just swimming around it, it was actually the mother was going down, sitting eye to eye and putting its peck straight over the back of the young animal. So to see that connection and the mother actually going down there, she wasn't pushing it around or anything. She was sitting with it, touching it, and then coming around, going nose to nose. So yeah, watching that was heartbreaking.
0: His observations are part of a study involving Griffith University researchers. Now here's what you can expect on your country tomorrow. Rabubi Broome, partly cloudy, 33. Showers easing in 26 for Boorloo, Perth. Tandanya, Adelaide, sunny and 22. Mostly sunny and 22 for Naarm, Melbourne. Nipaluma, Hobart, a shower or two, becoming windy, 20. On Ngunnawal and Ngambri country, or Canberra, starting off with an early frost and mostly sunny in 17. Sunny in 23 for Gadigal country, Sydney. Magajan, Brisbane, partly cloudy, 25. Gimoy, Cairns, showers and winds easing and a top of 28. Sunny in 34 for Garamilla, Darwin. Sunny in 29 for Mbatha, Alice Springs. And Waibeni, Thursday Island, windy and partly cloudy and a top of 29. That's the latest NRS news. 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

0: Well, good evening and welcome to another Radiothon edition of The Mission. My name is Daniel James. I'm going to be a host through to 8 p.m. this evening, broadcasting to you from the end of the 96 line, which is on the lands of the Wurundjeri people of the Kulin Nation. And I pay my respects to their elders past and present and to any mob that are listening either live to air with us now via Triple R or via the National Indigenous Radio Service or the Community Radio Network, wherever you might be in this beautiful brown land of ours. Thank you for joining in. Thank you very much to Vaughan Quinn for an excellent 3 hours of Double Bounce, another wonderful Radiothon edition. We were speaking off air that people seem to be doing what people do these days, and that is just crash the subscription monitor in the final few hours of Radiothon. I don't care when you do it. Do it 5 minutes to, was it 6 or 7 tomorrow on Kate Kingsmill's show? Leave it to the last second, but as long as you do it and show this beautiful station of ours some love, we thank you, and we have plenty of names to read out tonight. Now, I say we because I am joined by, the Triple R royalty gets thrown around a lot, doesn't it, in terms of, you know, the people that we introduce on this show, people that have been involved in the station for years, given their all to it, both off-air and on-air. But I think it's fair enough to call my co-host and shotgun tonight, Triple R royalty. He is a lecturer in journalism at RMIT, but you know him better as the host of Future Perfect, Monday mornings 9 to 12. And I'm very pleased to say that Dylan is sitting in the studio opposite me to help bring the Radiothon edition, the final one of 2026 of The Mission, home to you tonight. Dylan, welcome to The Mission.
1: What's an honour to be here, Daniel. Thank you for that introduction, and I'll forever be known as what, King Dylan from now on if I'm royalty, but
0: King Dylan,
1: if we use those honorifics. But
0: if you want to go around, people say, oh, what's your name? And you say, I'm King Dylan. You do that. You do you and see what the reaction is. Oh, I'd be keen to see.
1: And The Mission would be a great place to announce that, wouldn't it? Because we are... and Triple R, we love the royals around here. Thanks, Daniel. Yeah, it truly is an honour to be in the studio with you. Such an incredible show, such an incredible broadcaster. And, so nice sort of sharing duties with Uncle Charles as well. And it was so great hearing the two of you on for your last Radiothon show, about a month ago or something?
0: Yeah, whenever Radiothon started. It's been a lengthy amount of time, but it has been some great listening, hasn't it?
1: Absolutely brilliant.
0: I think the broadcasters here just step up to the plate with sort of added verve around this time of year, because they're actually, even though they sound like a lot of fun, and they are, they do take a fair bit of work and commitment to sort of, okay, well, how can we say the same thing a different way to keep people engaged in what it is that we're trying to sell here? And what we're trying to sell here is a community. There's been some great listening. I mean, Stolen Moments, Beat Orgy, Stolen Orgy on Saturday afternoon.
1: Isn't that a highlight?
0: It's just been incredible.
1: It's amazing listening, that's right. And it makes it so joyous, and it's a reminder of why we love this station, why we listen, why we feel connected to not just the broadcasters here, but the listening public, the fans, the people who come in to see performance space gigs. Like, all of that is why we do what we do, really. So it's just a big love in.
0: And you just realise, particularly with some of the music shows, just the number of musicologists we have attached to this station is ridiculous.
1: Yeah.
0: You know, was that the 72 cut or the 73 cut? You know, that sort of thing. Was that on such and such a label? Or I've got it on this label. What label do you? Is that the Japanese version? And it's like, wow.
1: I remember my first ever Graveyard, it might have been, and I got maybe the year wrong of an album. I don't even know what I was talking about. Like, I was absolutely shitting myself. And one of the very long-term broadcasters called up in the middle of the night and said, oh, I think you just so you know, it was 1974, not 1973. So I was like, oh, all right, I've got to up my game here.
0: They obviously had their monitors ready to go and the alarm set for that moment when someone referenced a 73 cut and to a 74 cut.
1: Accountability, that's what we're about here at Triple R.
0: Exactly. Well, this is the thing. There is an assumed standard that we have here. It's not spoken about explicitly. It is not something that we sit around and ruminate about when we all get together. But there is an applied standard, and that standard is, you're only as good as your last show. Mm. Everyone tries their best, And if you're not trying your best, then the audience is smart enough and wise enough to be able to pick that up, and you'll be found out.
1: Yeah, exactly. Yeah.
0: And I can't think of the last time I heard an episode of any variety on these radio airwaves where I thought the person wasn't giving their all.
1: No one phones it in here. Yep. And that's why, like, guests keep coming back as well. I was chatting on my show yesterday to Antoinette Latouf. Yep. And, you know, firstly, you know, hugely grateful to her for coming on and spreading the good word about Radiothon. But I kind of said, you know, what do you get out of the conversations you have on community radio versus, you know, the other places you've been interviewed in your time, the other places you've worked? And she said, it's because you care. It's because I know that I'm sitting opposite someone who's done the research, they've thought about the questions, they're deeply invested in a meaningful conversation. They're not doing it because they've been paid to do it or been asked to do it by someone higher up. They're just doing it because they care.
0: Yeah, and there's no agenda.
1: Yeah.
0: You know, there's the agenda is to find out what that person has to say about particular things, find out their story, and handle those conversations in a sensitive, well-meaning way. I never want anyone to come on the show, unless they're a politician, and they should be held to account. Mm. But I don't want anyone to come on this show and walk away feeling like they've had a crap experience, you know, because...
1: You better up your game here, Daniel, because that's where a couple of minutes
0: in... Is that what you're feeling? is that the vibe you're feeling, Dylan? Fuck.
1: I was giving a signal.
0: You said you did your first graveyard shift. When was that?
1: Jeepers. It must have been around 2012 or 2013, I reckon it was.
0: Wow.
1: Yeah, I know one of the... Because I just... Well, no, a few years before that, I'd come back from Ireland where I spent years working in HMV up on the third level of this place on, if anyone knows, Dublin, Grafton Street. It's a very old store that's gone now. But I was on the, like, inverted commas, a specialty music section.
0: Right.
1: Which was great. So we were playing, like, Leave on Helm from the band. His album came out at that time, Dirt Farmer.
0: I love that album.
1: And I think I played one of his songs on my first graveyard. I remember that. I don't know if that was... That wouldn't have been the one I got wrong, I don't think.
0: Oh, Lord.
1: But there's music from that era that I you know, feel very sort of attached to. But, yeah, I remember it was around about that time, 2012, 2013, and I was dusting off some of the stuff I'd sort of learned about, you know, at age, 18 or 19, bouncing around Dublin. And, yeah, so did my first graveyard there, did a handful of graveyards within a few months, and yeah, then started with what was then called the Grapevine. Maybe within, I don't know, 6 months or so, I was sort of helping off air for a while before that with Donna and Kalia, and then somehow ended up behind the mic.
0: And you also worked here for a number of years.
1: I did.
0: How did you land yourself in that gig?
1: Well, a funny story, actually. So I went for the job. It was a sponsorship coordinator job, and I was, you know, I didn't think I'd get it because I thought working at Triple R, actually getting paid to work here, would be like winning the lottery. So I went for the job, and then I was playing footy at the time, and I got a big black eye. And I think just after then, I had my wisdom teeth out, and then I heard I got an interview at the station.
0: So
1: I came in with like stitches in my mouth and a big black eye, and they gave me the job.
0: Because they were afraid of you? Because you said you should see the other guy? Or?
1: I think that's what it was. But I thought at that point, I've stuffed this. I'm not going to be taken seriously.
0: Because that is so unlike you to look like you've been up. Being bashed up or in any sort of violent tussle.
1: Yeah, it was a real time.
0: You're one of the most zen people I've ever met.
1: Thanks, mate.
0: Yeah.
1: Yeah, it was real. So, yeah, went for the job, got it, and then, yeah, worked in sponsorship for about 3 years or so.
0: Yep.
1: And then I crossed over to the production side of things and was producing the morning talk shows and a few other ones as well, and then running the broadcaster training here for, 3 or 4 years.
0: And that's where our paths first crossed.
1: That's where we met, Daniel, yes.
0: I remember opening up, just as an aside, I know everyone hates LinkedIn, and I hate LinkedIn too, but the amount of good offers that have come to me via people direct messaging me on LinkedIn has been outrageous.
1: Yeah.
0: And that happened to me one Saturday night or Sunday night or whatever it was. I got a message from someone called Dylan Bird from Triple R asking if I wanted to come on and do an interview. Was it Samira?
1: I think it was Samira who was hosting. Yeah, was it? Was the Rap then, or was it the Score? I don't know. I think it might have been a Regis show, but
0: I think it was the Rap.
1: Yeah,
0: yeah, yeah. She was filling in,
1: That's right.
0: And the rest is history.
1: Saturday or Sunday night, geez, I was working overtime, wasn't I?
0: Well, this shows the level of dedication that people associated with this wonderful station have. Now, what I might do now, Dylan, is that I will play a Leave on Helm track.
1: Oh, amazing.
0: This one is from his album Electric Dirt, which I think might have been his penultimate release. But it's a song called The Growing Trade. And we're in the growing trade tonight. We want to build this station and get the maximum amount of subscribers and donators to this wonderful community we call Triple R. So without further ado, let's play some Leave on Helm, have a sip more of this beer, let's and come it. Back and read some names out.

0: It's our 50th, and it's time to party like the rest of them. 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
3: No, it's not the end of the mission. It's just some lovely music to underplay both Dylan Bird and myself as we read out some of the wonderful subscriptions that have been coming through in this last little while. Dylan, you've got a few names to read out there. Do you want to give it a crack?
4: Do I ever. Fiona Brockhoff from Sorrento renewing to Radio Marinara, very appropriately from someone down the coast. They say, I love the passion you have for sharing all the benefits of our marine environment. Lisa Flaherty from Altona North, renewing to Zero G, who says, I also subscribe to Smart Arts and love the Sunday shows and Livewire when we're driving home on a Saturday night, don't we all? Jim McDonald from Northcote, renewing to Breakfasters, and Jim says, thanks for being such a big part of my life for so many years. Happy birthday. Tom Vickery from Heidelberg West, new subscriber to Respect the Rock. Saskia Shepherd from Heidelberg Heights, renewing to Double Bounce. Big ups to Vaughan, what an incredible show earlier. This arvo. Jay Eiley from Burwood, renewing to MAPS. They say, love your work, Triple R. Also got Megan Peake from Faulkner. He's just subscribing to the whole station. Bree Whiting from Williamstown, renewing to the wonderful Baseline. Indra Hetiarachi, hope I got that almost right, from Williamstown, renewing to the station. Miff Powell from Altona, renewing to Smart Arts. And they say, you so totally rock, Richard Watts. I wholeheartedly agree. On Diamonds, excellent band from Preston, renewing to Breaking and Entering. They say, love you, Triple R, as always. Thanks for what you do. Sally DeZornia from West Preston, renewing to Off the Record. They say, keep up the good vibes. And last but not least, Karina Palmer from Reza, a new subscriber to Neon Sunset.
3: Wow, that is quite a list. I'm going to go halfway through the list I have and just save some for later, though we don't want to peak too early. But as I'm looking at the campaign monitor as we speak, Dylan, the names continue to come through. These are some names that came through earlier. Troy Clinton from Monbulk, who is a renew to Respect the Rock. Happy half a century to the R's. Hope you keep going for and become a centurion. Thank you very much, Troy. Sunday the Spoodle from Send It Seddon is a renew to Beat Orgy. And Caroline Williams from Fitzroy is new to the station. We particularly like people that are signing up for the first time. Mm. It's really, especially in the current sort of economic climate in which we find ourselves,
4: Dylan. It's no small feat to decide to throw some money our way when you haven't before. So thanks to, everyone who's done that this time around.
3: And Ryan Paper from Diamond Creek is a renew to Neon Sunset. He says, Chips loves chuckles.
4: That Chips does.
3: Yeah, well, thank you, Chips. Dylan, where would Melbourne be without Triple R?
4: That's a very good question, Daniel. Like, I don't know, maybe a bit dramatic to say, I don't know if I'd live here, but it definitely makes a city like what it is to me, doesn't it?
3: Well, you're someone who, in your role, is very familiar with not only the media landscape of this city, but the media landscape of other places around here. And we've seen in Sydney, particularly this year, a couple of their community radio stations really struggling to stay on air.
4: Yeah.
3: Because they receive most of their funding through other organisations or through the government. I would suggest that Melbourne's probably the only city in Australia that has probably, three or four really substantial community radio stations that ostensibly are all subscriber supported, and none more so than Triple R, both in terms of scale and in terms of a percentage of our revenue and income. it really is a unique situation, isn't it, here in Melbourne?
4: It is. And I've been reflecting on this a lot because, you know, I work for a large organisation, a large university, and anyone who's worked for a large organisation knows that with a single decision, like, things can change pretty dramatically. And it was interesting listening to Sue Matthews the other day, someone who was, you know, right here at the outset from Triple R, who built it up from the ground, basically, on Breakfasters, talking about how 3RMT decided to basically not, you know, give funding to the station to keep us going. And that's when the first Radiothon happened.
3: Wow.
4: People came out in droves and raised a heap of money, like, far exceeded anyone's expectations. And it was that grassroots effort that I'm sure at the time was a signal that, yeah, this thing has legs. We can fund it if we're not going to have kind of a major backer at the time. So I think it's incredible that we have so many people here supporting Triple R and supporting the other wonderful community stations we have in this city as well, because it truly is a rare thing. And when you kind of travel around, not just interstate, but even internationally, people really marvel at what we have. They go, like, really? You've had community radio for 50-odd years and it's there because the community supports it and it just works? And you go, yeah, it's an amazing thing, but it's important not to take it for granted as well.
3: I was on Spin Cycle at the start of Radiothon, and there was a brief discussion about community radio elsewhere in the world. And, you know, I listened via an app on my desktop at home to some great community radio, you know, across the world, like Soho in Britain, and NYWC in New York. And, you know, these are, you know, exalted radio stations, and they should be. But the New York station, like, past midnight, they basically play the BBC World Service, you know, for most of the night.
4: Yeah.
3: Whereas we have people at these consoles of ours, in front of these microphones, 24 hours a day, 7 days a week, 365 days a year, through recessions, through plagues, and through all sorts of challenging things. The amount of energy that not only goes into the station, but this station attracts from the community around it, is just something that I will never ever take for granted as someone who's fortunate enough to be involved in the joint.
4: Yeah, and I tell you what, one of my other roles when I worked here was to manage the graveyard roster, and it made my job harder when
3: you gave me my first graveyard.
4: I would have called you up at probably 10 to 6 saying, "Hey, the graveyard is cancelled. Can you do it as well at some point?"
3: Sometimes it's better to be thrown in the deeper end.
4: Yeah, and like that, you know, it's a commitment from people to doing that, which is quite remarkable. But, you know, it was never that hard to find someone. Like, there was always someone in the offing. Go, yep, I'll put my hand up. I'll jump on air from, you know, back then it was from 2 to 6 in the morning. Now they're split in half at 4 hours in the middle of the night.
3: Gee, that was brutal.
4: People powered radio.
3: How long did it take you to recover from a graveyard back in the day?
4: Oh, a while.
3: Yeah, it took me a while.
4: Yeah. It throws everything out of whack.
3: But I'll tell you what, it's an amazing thing to play some of your favourite music full blast through these amazing speakers in the studios at like 3:30 in the morning, and you're not going to get arrested.
4: No, you might get some phone calls.
3: You might get some phone calls.
4: Normally they're good ones.
3: Yeah, they're like, "Oh, keep it up, mate." That sort of thing. Yeah.
4: When you got in for first year, I was just reflecting, like, when I sent that message to you, Daniel, you'd written this amazing story for Indigenous X, I think, wasn't it, about William Cooper? That was the first thing that kind of got you in the doors here, am I right?
3: Yeah, that's right. That was one of the first things I'd sort of written seriously. I first started writing seriously. My first serious piece was, you know, just for an essay competition called The Horn Prize, named after Donald Horde, the author of The Lucky Country and, you know, various other amazing bits of Australian literature. And then that seemed to go well, and I won it, and I just thought, let's just write more. I've always enjoyed writing, and so I ended up writing a little bit for Indigenous X at the time, and the piece that you got me in on was the changing of the federal seat's name of Batman.
4: That's right.
3: To Cooper.
4: Yep.
3: Which couldn't be more sort of prophetic and interesting if you tried. You know, John Batman, the you know, so-called founder of Melbourne, but also a genocidal maniac who was responsible for massacres in Tasmania. And to have that changed to the name of someone like William Cooper, the Yorta Yorta advocate and the co-founder of the Australian Aborigines League back in the early 30s was something that whether I had an outlet to write that or not is something that I would have written about, because it was just a tremendously sort of profound thing to sort of consider that we were potentially on a trajectory in terms of understanding the true history of this place and this country. A lot of water has gone under the bridge
4: since then,
3: and we found out that large sections of the community don't want to look at the truth, are prepared to turn their back on the truth, and by turning their back on the truth is actually turning the back on who we are as a nation. But, this station in giving people like me a show and establishing a space for something like The Mission to exist just shows you the type of station is. It's somewhere that is prepared to put its money where its mouth is, and not only create space for, First Nations broadcasters, of which we have probably, a dozen now, which is just amazing, but people from all sorts of backgrounds, whether it's the trans community, whether it's the African community, the Asian community, whether it's the sci-fi community, whether it's the art scene. There's just so many different people from all sorts of different backgrounds who are interested in different things that have not only just a welcome home here at Triple R, but they have a deserved place here too, because they add value.
4: The
3: number of things I've learned by listening to Queer View Mirror on a Wednesday afternoon, it's just fascinating, you know. And they present it in such a gentle, funny, humorous, sometimes earnest, sometimes not so earnest way that you think, geez, I wouldn't know half I know about. half the things I would know about aspects of our society and of our community if it wasn't for Triple R.
4: And it's that commitment to just listening and to engaging and allowing people to tell their stories on their own terms as well.
3: Free of all
4: the rhetoric and the toxic kind of opportunistic leveraging of, different discourses that demonise sections of our community that happens all too often, and now at a particularly potent time for that. This is a place where people can speak on their own terms with people who may be part of their community or from an entirely different community and just learn and listen and see what happens when you actually commit to doing that. And that's why, The Mission's been such an incredible show to listen into. And, it's one thing for the station to create space for that. It's another thing entirely to have yourself, to have Charles, to have...
3: Yeah.
4: You know, Crystal, Vanessa, of course, who follows on from my show, Neil before that,
3: Pebbles.
4: And Emmy Pebbles, like so many people who just do incredible broadcasting, each in their own way, it must be said.
3: Yeah, very different, very different.
4: Yeah.
3: And I think, showing the diversity within communities is, a really profound thing to do and a really important thing to do.
4: Yeah.
3: That, we don't all have the same interests, we don't all have we don't even have similar backgrounds, some of us. It's just... an amazing place to be able to display the diversity within diversity, and that's what Triple R does. I think it's fair enough to say, Dylan, that we are sort of living through a media landscape at the moment where sort of like the vast majority, particularly when it comes to commercial media, seeks to divide us as communities, as families, and as a nation in a whole. Triple R is a place that seeks to unite us.
4: Unite
3: us through music, through humour, through intellect, through love, and through understanding. And by becoming a subscriber or a donator to this wonderful station, you are buying into a little segment of this community in this wonderful part of the world in which we live, Nam/Melbourne, that only really sends out the good vibes.
4: Mm. Yep, and commits to doing things differently just because it's the right way to do things. Like, it's values-led, it's values-based. There's no more of a need for that than now. Like, I truly think so. Like, as we're, seeing, neo-Nazis on the march and One Nation and all their acolytes kind of mobilising. And it must be said, really kind of setting the agenda for what more broadly gets reported out there.
3: Yeah.
4: Like, suddenly everyone's talking about this immigration problem we have, where we really don't have a problem with that. But that becomes the guiding kind of issue that we're meant to be sort of addressing. So I just think it's so important to have places like this where we can have respectful conversations and, insightful conversations, interviews that explore the issues in a way that is never divisive.
3: Let's play another tune and then we'll come back and read out some more names that continue to come in, Dylan. It's very refreshing to see. We had a little birdie pop in before and say that Radiothon's going quite well. Mm-hmm. I don't believe him for a second. I reckon we need people to...
4: We're just trying to make us feel good,
3: yeah,
4: wasn't he?
3: Yeah, it's just trying to make us feel good. You know, give us a bit of a you know, kick along. We need all the support you can get. And yeah. If you want to support us during this little hour before we hand over to Sarah Smith, the greatest conversationalist on the grid.
4: She's amazing, in my humble opinion.
3: That would be great. But let's take a track from a Yorta Yorta man named Jimmy Little. And the name of the song is Yorta Yorta Man.

Someday I know I'll be returning, like the legend of my tribal boomerang. My tribal ways are strong and not forgotten, and though my city ways of living, well, they may be grand, but you know, I can pack it up, yes, and leave it all tomorrow.

strength in my will to understand that no matter where I go, my river people

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4: 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Now, I'm going to do something that I don't usually do at Triple R or live on air, and I'm going to present a gimmick. Because I, in my right hand, holding in the air, an envelope addressed to me. It's addressed to Daniel James, Radio City Docklands. Now, you can see that, can't you, Dylan?
5: I can verify actually, this. Yep, it says Radio City Docklands. Yep.
4: It's addressed to me from Radio City Docklands, to Radio City Docklands, from Triple R Broadcasters Limited. Now, it's either a cease and desist notice, it's either you've been sacked notice, or potentially it is my Triple R subscriber card, but I'm going to open it now.
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4: I hope that's coming across in the airways, wherever you might be listening, either on the app or via terrestrial radio, if you're listening in Kalgoorlie via the National Indigenous Radio Service. It is. Thank heavens for that. I've torn the letter in half.

0: So I can't actually read it out.
1: Torn your subscriber card and yeah, have you? No, they're pretty sturdy.
0: I've got a beautiful black Triple R 50 subscriber card here. And without,
1: gee, they're beautiful, aren't they?
0: They are beautiful. And without basically any notice, Dylan, I always said, well, I'm gonna do this. I'm going to let this card out and put it in my wallet. Dylan, can you tell the listeners of some of the wonderful discounts that people can get around town, across Victoria, and in some instances Australia, by waving this black card about?
1: I can.
0: Black card I like.
1: And I tell you, like, I don't use these subscriber discounters anywhere near as much as I should, because there's a ton of them, and they're grouped into categories as well. There is an astrology and tarot category, Daniel James.
0: How did you know?
1: Well, I can see it in your future.
0: Very good.
1: So, there's a couple actually. Inner astrology, 10% off services for Triple R subscribers, and tarot astro counseling as well, 10% off normal fees. So, it's a couple of things you can get involved with. What else have we got? Fitzroy painting, 10% off discount, 4-week art courses. God, that's pretty cool.
0: Wow.
1: And 1-day workshops for Triple R subscribers. Oh, this is incredible. What have we got? Cardly, so 20% discount on all their wares. 20% is a sizable discount.
0: That's a sizable discount.
1: That's big. Of course, record stores, and don't we love a record store? We've got the likes of Basement Discs, Cocoa Bananas, Funky Duck Vinyl, Northside Records, of course, Record Paradise.
0: What percentage of your disposable income would go to Melbourne's record stores, Dylan, at the moment?
1: I tend to go, like, I get in moods when I like go and spend big on records, so I couldn't put a percentage on it. But I tell you what, if I had have got these discounts, I could have got a few more records for my
0: more
1: dollars.
0: For you, mate. More for you. You've got the card. You're a subscriber.
1: Exactly. But I think the last record I bought was probably the Eddie Current record, I think.
0: Ah, nice.
1: Yeah, I was really enjoying getting along to some of their shows. That was the last one I bought from Poison City Records. So, when I'm in the mood, Daniel, I spend up big on the vinyl. What about you?
0: When Dylan's in the mood, don't stand between him and a record shop in Melbourne. Me, my disposable income spent on vinyl, it would probably be, and I don't want to exaggerate, but somewhere between 35 to 45%. Every fortnight.
1: Wow.
0: Yeah.
1: What was the last one you bought?
0: Thelonious Monk.
1: Yeah, great.
0: All those great sort of old jazz pressings. I did myself a huge favour and a huge disservice last year by watching the Ken Burns documentary called Jazz, which, as with every sort of Ken Burns series, takes a deep dive into a subject matter. And this one, of course, was jazz. And if you're talking jazz, it's American jazz. Mm. And the amount that I'd watched it previously, like just in passing back, 20 years ago or so. But then sitting down on a streaming service and taking the big binge dive into it and just realizing, there's a lot we can criticize America for. But one thing we can't criticize them for is inventing jazz.
1: Yeah.
0: the combination of, sacred and secular music that became what is jazz is incredible. Maybe a slight exaggeration with the 35 to 45%. It's probably more around about 20%, 15%. But, I've got to start using this card more because I can't keep these spending habits up.
1: Well, that's right. And another category, personal care and grooming. So I'm not, making any sort of comments on your look tonight, Daniel. But
0: I put a number 2 on the beard this evening. Before
1: number
0: I
1: two,
0: came out.
1: Oh, yeah, freshly shorn.
0: Yep.
1: Are looking very dapper, of course,
0: thank
1: as
0: you
1: always.
0: Very much.
1: But there's Crown Curly, 15% off. Pearly Whites Australia, masky hair. So long and short of it is, there's a ton of things that you can be saving money on if you take out a subscription.
0: Well, let me read out some names of people who will be able to avail themselves of the discounts around this beautiful city of ours, because they have subscribed to Triple R in the last little while. It seems like there's a couple of family members here that have subscribed as well, so that's always cute. Shane Morgan from Ocean Grove is a renew to twang with the message, absolutely love 3 Triple R. Aaron Martin from Brunswick East is renew to off the record. Grace Liab Martin from Brunswick East is renew to off the record as well. Liz Kinderland from Foster, hello Liz, is renew to the station. And Stephen Leroy from Berwick is a renew to radiotherapy. Over to you, Dylan.
1: Over to me. David Richter from Brunswick, renewing to Astral Glamour. Emma McCartney from Ringwood North is subscribing to the whole station. And Emma says, so important to support independent media. Thank you all. Ivana Peluso from Malvern East, renewing to the JVG Radio Method. And they say, love JVG Radio Method. Sundays feel like there's a party in the house, but love heaps of other shows too.
0: Our street.
1: That's right. I'm glad I convinced you of that. Ilya Apukton from Heidelberg West, renewing to Get Down. Keep on doing what you guys are doing. You all are the best. Francis Lovell from Fairfield is subscribing to the whole station. And Eddie Filipek from Nunawading, renewing to Uncommon Sense.
0: Joshua Love from Thomastown is renewed to Uncommon Sense. 3RRR is my favourite station to listen to. And when PBS is being too weird... So 3RRR is my favourite station to listen to when PBS is being too weird. Also love the show. Happy birthday. Bang Mongo Cools from Lower Plenty is an artist new to the station. Thank you very much, Bang. And Luke Sinclair from Campbell's Creek is new to the station. Thanks for always being there, Triple R. You're 50 now. Remember to eat well, drink less, get enough sleep, and most importantly, stay disruptive. Love you always. Thank you, Luke.
1: What a great message.
0: Aren't these just some wonderful people?
1: How are you feeling, Daniel? Doesn't it just fill you with this beautiful, warm feeling to be reading these out? Like, the messages are just incredible.
0: It makes me, when I hit the street and return to my ivory tower this evening, and I see people who are walking the streets of Melbourne who may not have subscribed to Triple R, this radiothon, makes me feel a little bit sad looking at them. Overall, it just fills the heart with love sitting here in Studio 2, obviously you, Dylan, and just reading these names out, knowing that there is so much care and kindness being poured into this mothership that we call Triple R.
1: Yeah, it's a beautiful thing.
0: Very, very, very special. Very, very, very special.
1: I have this image of you peering down from your tower now with Thelonious Monk on in the background, looking down at those minions.
0: That's actually what I do every night, and particularly during summer. You know, I mean, I like to think of myself as a bit of a humanitarian, someone who's like heavily involved in the humanities and trying to improve our society. But on a personal level, you know, I could take or leave people. You know, except
1: Triple R subscribers.
0: Except for Triple R subscribers who continue to pour their love into this station.
1: Can I ask, Daniel, like, what has radio done for you? Because in a, like, similar way, when I walked into this station, I thought I just wanted to be a behind the scenes volunteer. Never thought I'd actually be on mic, but now it's just such a massive part of my life and gives me so much joy. Like, what's it done for you hosting this show?
0: It has allowed me to speak to people that I never thought I'd get the chance to speak to an audience that I would never thought that I'd get to speak to, and an audience that I never thought I'd have a part in harnessing and creating a little community. Every show on the grid has its own little community. It's done wonders for me personally. It's made me a more worldly person. It's provided opportunity across the media industry and across the writing fields. So it's you know, we all do it for free, but let's not pretend for a second that by hosting these shows, being behind these mics, that there aren't a range of benefits that come to broadcasters by being part of this grid. So that's why you'll never hear anyone, you know, waffle on about, you know, being a volunteer broadcaster, because first of all, we recognise it's a massive privilege.
1: Huge, yeah.
0: But also we get benefits. There are benefits to being involved and putting yourself out there on the airwaves. I've always been a massive fan of radio more broadly. It's always been my favourite media medium. I don't know about you, Dylan. Have you been involved in television much? You've been on television much.
1: No, once in probably year 10, I found myself on Sunrise against my will.
0: Oh.
1: So I was...
0: The cash cow had you tied up or...?
1: No, I didn't think I was going to be talking about this tonight, but no, there was a at my school, there was a major like sort of fundraising thing. I don't know what it was for, but basically someone was parachuting onto the school oval into this giant like flower, and it was all about bees and pollinating or something. But Grant Denyer was down there broadcasting for Sunrise. That's your show, isn't it?
0: Yeah.
1: And they said, oh, we're going to get one of you school kids on camera. And it was really early in the morning, and I didn't want to be that one. A lot of them were sort of champing at the bit to be on camera. And he grabbed me and threw me on live television, and I was terrible. I bombed.
0: Wow.
1: Yeah.
0: Well, so you're in year 10?
1: Round about year 10, I reckon.
0: So you were towering over him at that point?
1: I can tell you I wasn't. I was pretty diminutive.
0: Well, the reason I mentioned television is because radio is a superior format.
1: Oh, well, I agree. You know, after that experience.
0: It is a format that allows you to take a deep dive into... I mean, look, let's not kid ourselves, Dylan. There is plenty of shit-ass radio about, and that's why we've got to thank the heavens above for places like Triple R.
1: Yeah.
0: But as a medium, when it's done well, it is the most evocative, personable, intimate medium there is.
1: Mm.
0: And the connection that the listener has to... the person to the behind the microphone and their guests is you just can't really generate through any other medium. You certainly can't get it through television.
1: Mm.
0: I would argue you can get it less through podcasting.
1: Yeah.
0: I think the fact that you're sitting here listening to Dylan and I live now on a Tuesday night, having been through perhaps a similar day that you'd been through, or a worse day or a better day, but it's a reminder that and I hate to quote this song, but that we are all in this together. I hate that song. But that's what radio affords you. And Triple R does that better than anywhere else.
1: There's a great radio scholar who's a friend of mine now, actually, an American guy called Jason Lavilio. He refers to the experience of listening to radio as an anonymous communion.
0: Oh, I like that.
1: Everybody out there is connected, but they don't know the other people who are listening at the same time, but in a strange kind of way via the airwaves, they're all connected to it. And there is something magical about it. Like, I still pinch myself when I come in here on a Monday morning and think, I sit behind that desk, I press a button, and then I'm talking to however many thousands of people. It's oddly terrifying.
0: Yeah.
1: But it's also something beautiful in that.
0: But do you find yourself like I do, like when I'm driving in or riding in, and you know, there's a level of anxiety as you get closer to the station, because you know, think, well, I've got to do this show and pull it off and not you know allow Triple R to lose its license by anything I might say or do. But by the time you actually walk into the studio and you've got your music lined up and you're set and you got your check, your levels, I feel like I still have a bit of an edge about me, but I feel kind of like calm and centered.
1: Yeah.
0: And it's like, okay, this is where I'm supposed to be right now.
1: Mm.
0: And it would be interesting to hear how sort of other broadcasters across the grid feel about that as well, because someone like Paulie P, you would never imagine him being nervous about anything. It would be lovely to know whether he gets a little, you know,
1: it
0: gets the butterflies
1: before he
0: starts, you know.
1: Yeah, should we get him in for the last 6 minutes?
0: Well, that's it. If we got him in, it would be 5.5 minutes Paulie P, and it'd be 30 seconds us to wrap up the show.
1: That's true. Yeah, yeah. Maybe
0: I'll
1: do that.
0: So what I'll do instead is I'll play a track by Greta Ray called Radio Silence, and then we'll be back to wrap up the Radiothon edition of The Mission for 2026.

0: We're desperately running out of time here, and we do have a few subscribers to read out before we wrap the show over and hand it over to the wonderful Sarah Smith. Sarah Pritchard from Kensington is new to the station. Thank you so much, Sarah. Steve Mule from Alstonwick is a passionate with a donation to the station. Steve, we really appreciate your support. Candice Russell from Pakenham is renewed to Breakfasters. Thank you, Candice. And Damien Lua from Glenroy is renewed to Einstein a go-go.
1: Joe Friday from Coburg is subscribing to Maps. They say, good on you, you bloody legends. Inoka Pereira from Carnegie, renewing to our my show, Future Perfect. Thanks so much, yes. Inoka. And they say, thank you for the diversity on the blower, the mission. Uncommon sense, no subscriber pack, please, unless biodegradable or recyclable. We'll get that back to head office, shall we? Rick Battery Acid, who's a DJ from Fairfield, is subscribing to Full Circle. What a great show. And Fiona Harrison from Panton Hill, renewing to Breakfasters. And they say, I love your work. Daniel, I love your work. Thanks for the mission and all that you do.
0: I love your work too. And now that people are actually hearing Uncle Charlie play, it is the another episode of The Mission, the second Radiothon episode for this particular Radiothon, which is, of course, is 2026. Dylan, thank you so much for coming on board. Thank
1: Absolute
0: you for
1: pleasure.
0: Everything that you've done for the station and that you've done for me personally. I really, really, really won't forget it and appreciate it. If you want to listen to Dylan, you can tune in on Monday mornings from 9 to 12 for his fabulous program called Future Perfect. You'll hear groovy tunes, you'll hear groovy guests, but you'll hear great radio, which is the main thing. Excellent. Thanks for everyone for subscribing. Again, everyone, thank you for tuning in. See you when I see ya.
1: See ya.
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Rabbits doesn't take a lot of skill, but a boy born in the Mallee doesn't find them hard to kill. No self-respecting farmer lets a rodent eat his wheat. He'll shoot him and he'll skin him and he'll dress him up to eat. But since the spread of Mixo, he's almost got him beat.

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With a peace.

0: Hey, you mob. 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

0: Hi, this is John Mayer for Rad. 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So whenever you're having a few drinks, just plan ahead. Before you head out, arrange a designated driver who won't drink, or make sure you have enough money for a taxi. 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
1: if you feel like a room without room. 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

Hey, everybody. I tell you what I know. You're listening to AAA in Murray Country, and my name's Neil Murray. How about that?

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It's a city of industry. Coal and steel are its lifeblood, and its harbor is busy with ships. Its horizon is lost in the smoke of steelworks and factories.

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0: Hey, my name's Nathan. I'm from Bindle Country, Townsville. 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

0: Jamie Chapman. I'm from Kamilaroi, originally grew up down in Kurnell, and you're listening to Triple A Murray Country.
1: Everywhere we walk upon in this world, one indigenous group or another has once lived there before for thousands and thousands of years. One of the most intricate and respectful ways to inhabit that place. We need to remember that.
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1: Lena Levi, aka Bibi Lena.
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0: I'm Brittany Spencer, and you're listening to AAA Murray Country.
1: I was kind, I was warm, I was patient. All the nights that you cry when you're wasted. Hold your hand, rub your chest when you're anxious.

0: Hello, I'm Adam Evans with the NIRS News. The federal government's quietly extended compulsory income management for another 7 years, despite promising to scrap it back in 2022. More than 30,000 Territorians, most of them Indigenous, remain on the scheme, which quarantines part of their welfare payments for essential items. Labor said it kept its promise by abolishing the cashless debit card in 2023, but the separate basics card, which disproportionately affects Indigenous Territorians, remains in place. The Central Land Council has long opposed compulsory income management and is calling for a shift to a voluntary system instead. A Senate committee will examine the changes today. A 28-year-old woman has died at a home in Darwin's northern suburbs hours after allegedly suffering a domestic violence assault. Police were called to the Mallock property yesterday morning after a neighbour's report and began CPR before paramedics took over. She died a short time later. Police say the exact circumstances remain under investigation with an autopsy scheduled for today. A report will be prepared for the coroner. A teenager's murder case in the Northern Territory has been delayed by 3 months after the state's only forensic pathologist went on leave. The 17-year-old, who can't be named for legal reasons, is accused of stabbing a 21-year-old man to death in Tennant Creek in June. Prosecutors say key evidence, including the post-mortem report and witness statements, are still not ready. They've asked for a 3-month adjournment, but admit they still can't guarantee that the report will be finished by then. The case returns to court in December. And almost 1,700 sea dragons are believed to have died during South Australia's toxic algal bloom. That's according to Dragon Search SA, which analysed more than 1,500 citizen scientist reports, recording over 1,500 dead weedy sea dragons and about 100 leafy sea dragons dead too. Researcher David Booth says the sea dragons can't easily escape dense patches of the bloom since microalgae clogs their small gill pores. South Australia is considered a world hotspot for the species, drawing divers from around the globe. The full impact of the population remains unknown since no official survey has ever been conducted. We'll have more coming up next.
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0: To sport and in rugby league, the most men's team is in history will represent their mob at the Queensland Murray Carnival, which begins today in Brisbane. There are 9 women's teams among the 117 senior squads, 17 teams for teenagers, and more than 1,100 players aged between 6 and 12 at the carnival. The carnival's general manager, Ian Lacey, says he's expecting more than 70,000 people to attend this year's event.
3: There's a lot more teams from outside of Southeast Queensland registering to the carnival, which is awesome to see. A lot of teams from obviously up, right up top from Torres Strait, right down the eastern seaboard, and a lot of teams from out west, which is great. It just really shows that the carnival is well received by our mob, and they're all wanting to come represent their communities.
0: Now for a look at the capital city weather around the country. Partly cloudy in Maganja in Brisbane with a top of 25, 23 and sunny on Gadigal Country, Sydney, while it's 22 and sunny on Ngunnawal Gambri Country, Canberra, 23 and mostly sunny in Naarm, Melbourne, and a late shower for Nipaluna Hobart with a max of 20, a top of 22 and sunny in Tundunya, Adelaide, late showers and 25 degrees for Borloo, Perth, and sunny in Garamilla, Darwin with a top of 34. If you have any stories that you'd like to share with us, you can send us an email to news@nirs.org.au.
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0: Hello, I'm Adam Evans with the NIRS News. The federal government's quietly extended compulsory income management for another 7 years, despite promising to scrap it back in 2022. More than 30,000 Territorians, most of them Indigenous, remain on the scheme, which quarantines part of their welfare payments for essential items. Labor said it kept its promise by abolishing the cashless debit card in 2023, but the separate basics card, which disproportionately affects Indigenous Territorians, remains in place. The Central Land Council has long opposed compulsory income management and is calling for a shift to a voluntary system instead. A Senate committee will examine the changes today. A 28-year-old woman has died at a home in Darwin's northern suburbs hours after allegedly suffering a domestic violence assault. Police were called to the Mallock property yesterday morning after a neighbour's report and began CPR before paramedics took over. She died a short time later. Police say the exact circumstances remain under investigation with an autopsy scheduled for today. A report will be prepared for the coroner. A teenager's murder case in the Northern Territory has been delayed by 3 months after the state's only forensic pathologist went on leave. The 17-year-old, who can't be named for legal reasons, is accused of stabbing a 21-year-old man to death in Tennant Creek in June. Prosecutors say key evidence, including the postmortem report and witness statements, are still not ready. They've asked for a 3-month adjournment, but admit they still can't guarantee that the report will be finished by then. The case returns to court in December. And almost 1,700 sea dragons are believed to have died during South Australia's toxic algal bloom. That's according to Dragon Search SA, which analysed more than 1,500 citizen scientist reports, recording over 1,500 dead weedy sea dragons and about 100 leafy sea dragons dead too. Researcher David Booth says the sea dragons can't easily escape dense patches of the bloom since microalgae clogs their small gill pores. South Australia is considered a world hotspot for the species, drawing divers from around the globe. The full impact of the population remains unknown, since no official survey has ever been conducted. We'll have more coming up next.
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0: To sport and in rugby league, the most men's team is in history will represent their mob at the Queensland Murray Carnival, which begins today in Brisbane. There are 9 women's teams among the 117 senior squads, 17 teams for teenagers and more than 1,100 players aged between 6 and 12 at the carnival. The carnival's general manager, Ian Lacey, says he's expecting more than 70,000 people to attend this year's event.
3: There's a lot more teams from outside of Southeast Queensland registering to the carnival, which is awesome to see. A lot of teams from obviously up, right up top from Torres Strait, right down the eastern seaboard, and a lot of teams from out west, which is great. It's just really shows that the carnival is well received by our mob, and they're all wanting to come represent their communities.
0: Now for a look at the capital city weather around the country. Partly cloudy in Maganja in Brisbane with a top of 25, 23 and sunny on Gadigal Country, Sydney, while it's 22 and sunny on Ngunnawal Gambri Country, Canberra, 23 and mostly sunny in Nam, Melbourne, and a late shower for Nipaluna Hobart with a max of 20, a top of 22 and sunny in Tundunya, Adelaide, late showers and 25 degrees for Boorloo, Perth, and sunny in Garamilla, Darwin with a top of 34. 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
7: Hey, good morning. You're telling me about there for a beautiful, lovely, cool Friday morning again. Good morning, Gala Bales.
8: Good morning.
7: Hey, look, before we kick the show off, I'd just like to acknowledge the traditional owners of the land on which we broadcast from here in West End, Brisbane, and of course acknowledge our elders past, present, and emerging. What is happening today? Fire Emoji Friday.
8: Ooh, Fire Emoji Friday. Make sure you get your fire emojis in. Don't go sending your fire extinguishers.
7: Yeah. Who does that? Old Timo, does he send the old fire? No, he sends something else. The chili.
8: He sends dynamite, eh, or chili, something like that.
7: He sends the old chili, old Timo, so we don't mind that. We'll take that.
8: We'll take that. We'll take it.
7: Just send anything through Timo. That's all right.
8: Send any emoji.
7: We appreciate it. Hey, what else we got going on today? The QMC kicks off today, Gala.
8: Yes.
7: You're going to get a chance to check it out maybe over the weekend?
8: 100%. Yeah, I think I'm going to go and check it out straight after.
7: I think somebody posted your uncle's team list there yesterday.
8: Yes. I went and seen them. They had their presentation last night, so I went and seen them, and they gifted me this beautiful shirt I'm wearing. Uiwara representing today.
7: I'm representing.
8: It'll be good once they verse each other.
7: It will be good.
8: So good luck to Uiwara today. I hope he's doing well.
7: Yeah, good luck to all the teams that are participating, obviously. But this is one of our proudest moments when our mobs put that jersey on and go out and play for us. Today is men's, women's and the under-18s divisions for the boys and the girls. 8 o'clock this morning is the first round of games and the last game is 8 p.m. So,
8: oh, my goodness.
7: Oh, so many teams. I'm just trying to think off the top of my head how many they said the other day. But anyway, it is a lot.
8: Oh, they're going to be wrecked.
7: Yeah, they're going to be wrecked. For our particular teams, like we've got like, say, a 1 o'clock game, and then we've got to come back and play a 6 o'clock game.
8: Oh, bless. Yeah, I think the Uiwara mob said that they've got an 8 o'clock game and then they've got a 2 o'clock game.
7: Crazy, eh? Crazy.
8: So, they've got all that gap to have a good rest and then come back.
7: Yeah, perfect, perfect. All right, let's rip into some songs here this morning.
8: Let's do it.
7: This is Kooey Shadows right here on the Brekkie Show with Ray Nagus and Gala Bales.

0: I feel I like men in trouble.
1: Triple A Murray Country, the Brekkie Show, 26 minutes past the hour here, 0493 222 822. If you'd like to request a song, give us a bit of a shout out of some sort, or we can give you a shout out. Birthdays, community events going on. Guyala, obviously the school holidays are coming up.
2: Yes.
1: Now, do you remember school holidays time? What did you do? What did you get up to, you and your sister?
2: Oh, or
1: your cousins?
2: Road tripping.
1: Yeah, right.
2: Biggest road tripping. Like, we was going from as far as, you know, central Queensland to New South Wales, all up and down that coastline of the Hunter Valley region. Like, literally, we was always road tripping. And back in the day, I couldn't stand it. And now I look back at my child, I'm like, these were the best times of my life. Like, I wish I could do that again.
1: Yeah, no, they are pretty good. Like, we'll all always have fond memories of something of our childhood.
2: Yeah.
1: But for me, I just, because like I was saying, well, I don't know if I've said it on air, but I know I've said it to you off air.
2: Yeah.
1: My sister and I, we didn't get an opportunity to grow up with any of our family growing up in Toowoomba. Mum and Dad made a decision to move that way. So anytime I got to see my family, and even now, like, it's a really special big moment for me.
2: Yeah.
1: Even if I randomly pop into them somewhere, I try to have a big yarn with them or get a photo. I'm sure my family are sick of jumping in photos with me. Yeah, every time I see them. But I think it's just because my sister and I just didn't grow up with, you know, and
2: yeah,
1: I know you got a massive family and you grew up with a lot of them. So
2: yes, I did.
1: It's like you're belting them off with a stick. So if you want some
2: of mine, please take them. They're my breed, mate.
1: Oh no, I got plenty.
2: You got plenty.
1: I got plenty.
2: You got a couple of mild breeds in your family.
1: Yeah, I just didn't get a chance to grow up with them. But it's always deadly catching up with them, and obviously with the QMC on here, there's going to be a few floating around, so
2: yes.
1: I hope I get some extra time to catch up with them and jump in some photos. So if you're listening, jump in some photos with me.
2: Don't be Gavin.
1: No, they always do. They're deadly. They always jump in photos and all that sort of stuff. But yeah, so hoping to run into some family. I know there's some family from Bundy that have come down and Cairns and all different places.
2: Cool.
1: Yeah, so it's gonna be really, really, really good. I can't wait to get out there.
2: Me
1: Hopefully
2: too.
1: It's lovely and cool. Like, I mean, good ways. I know it's spring and it's meant to heat up.
2: Yeah, but I reckon it's going to get pretty hot today.
1: Hopefully it's not going to be too hot. We'll see how it all pans out. But, text through your songs, guys. So 0493 222 822. We'd love to hear from you. Obviously, Fire Emoji Friday today, where I try to play all the deadly songs for you right across the Brekkie Show. Let me know if I'm not playing all the deadly stuff as well. I don't mind a little bit of feedback, eh, guys?
2: Yeah, we like constructive criticism.
1: That's right.
2: We're open to it.
1: We are open to it, as Guyara and I are sitting here with our little QMC shirts on, ready to support our mob. All righty, we better keep the music rolling here this morning right here on The Brekkie Show.

0: Triple A Murray Country, the Brekkie Show, Florida Georgia Line there. Blessings. Hey, if you are on the roads heading down to Brizzy, stay safe. Get here safely. Handful before that one, Betty Ray's. Hey, Guyla Bales, you are emceeing a boxing event tomorrow. Quickly tell us all about it.
1: I am. So the Boss Boxing are holding their First Nations Championship Boxing Tournament. So if you aren't doing anything, come to the Hamilton Hotel. We will be starting around 2 o'clock and I will be emceeing the event. It's $50 to come in. So yeah, make sure you mob get down there. There'll be a lot of Currys, a lot of Murrays, and we'll be versing each other, so it'll be a good go.
0: Can't wait, can't wait. That's how they used to talk about it back in the days too. Have a go, eh?
1: Yeah, that's it. Have a G.O., get up
0: have
1: on the
0: Have a
1: road.
0: G.O., don't be frightened, have a go. That's it's all it. Right. You'll heal in a week or two and then just go again then.
1: Yeah, that's it.
0: Well, yeah, the Currys are coming up to Queensland. We can't let them stand over us, you Murrays out there, so... If you're getting out to the boxing there tomorrow night, make sure you put something maroon on and cheer on the Queenslanders because Guyla Bale, she's a little, I don't want to say it. I don't want to say it. She just sees a curry. But it's all right. I was going to say something else, but I won't.
1: You wait till we get off this
0: one. I know her mum listens too, so I don't want to go say nothing.
1: No, I'll get my mum on you.
0: Yeah. All right, let's keep the music rolling.
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0: Hello, I'm Adam Evans with the NIRS News. A decade of research shows compulsory income management causes harm, according to an expert from the Australian National University. Dr. Elise Klein says peer-reviewed studies have linked the scheme to lower birth weights and reduced school attendance among affected families. It comes as the federal government quietly expands the scheme for Territorians until 2033, despite promising to scrap it back in 2022. Klein says at least 82% of people on the scheme are Indigenous, raising serious human rights concerns. The government says it's consulted with dozens of communities and wants to get any further changes right. A 26-year-old man's been arrested after a woman was found dead in a Darwin home following an alleged domestic violence assault. Police allege he assaulted the 28-year-old woman in the hours before she was found unresponsive at the Mallock property. He's also been arrested for allegedly breaching a domestic violence order and remains in custody. He's yet to be charged. Major crime detectives are investigating with an autopsy scheduled for today. A report will be prepared for the coroner. Meanwhile, a Northern Territory judge says a teenager's murder case should be resolved as quickly as possible, but her hands are tied. Judge Carly Ingalls granted a 3-month adjournment after prosecutors said crucial evidence, including the post-mortem report, still are not ready. The 17-year-old is charged with stabbing a 21-year-old man to death in Tennant Creek in June. Prosecutors blame the delay partly on the Territory's only forensic pathologist being on leave. The case returns to court in December. And researchers are hoping for a strong breeding season as sea dragon numbers recover from South Australia's toxic algal bloom. It comes after a new report found almost 1,700 sea dragons have died during the bloom, based on citizen scientists' reports. Professor David Booth says scientists are looking at ways to boost numbers, including hatching eggs from pregnant males in a lab before releasing the young. He says ongoing habitat destruction, including huge losses of kelp and seagrass, remains a major hurdle. Sea dragons enter their breeding season in South Australia next month. We'll have more coming up next.
1: It's the preliminary finals for the 2026 AFL Premiership season for AFL Indigenous Broadcasting. Friday from 7 p.m. Australian Eastern Standard Time, it's the Sydney Swans taking on Fremantle. Tomorrow from 4:30 p.m. Australian Eastern Standard Time, it's Hawthorn taking on the Brisbane Lions. 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
0: To sport, and Rugby League is providing an avenue to promote Indigenous culture and better health at the Murray Queensland Carnival, which begins today in Brisbane. 31 men's teams and 9 women's teams will play in the senior ranks. There are 77 teams for teenagers and more than 1,100 players aged between 6 and 12. The Carnival's general manager, Ian Lacey, says the players have to get a health check to play.
2: You know, this Carnival, obviously, Rugby League is the vehicle that brings our mob together, but there's so many other elements embedded into this event. You know, it's mandatory that everyone has to have a 715 health check, so we're actually getting our people go and access the doctor to make sure they're not taking the field and, you know, not putting themselves at risk.
0: Now for a look at the capital city weather around the country. Partly cloudy in Maganja in Brisbane with a top of 25. 23 and sunny on Gadigal Country, Sydney, while it's 22 and sunny on Ngunnawal Gambri Country, Canberra. 23 and mostly sunny in Nam, Melbourne, and a late shower for Nipaluna, Hobart with a max of 20. A top of 22 and sunny in Tundunya, Adelaide. Late showers and 25 degrees for Borloo, Perth, and sunny in Garamilla, Darwin with a top of 34. If you have any stories that you'd like to share with us, you can send us an email to news@nirs.org.au. That's news@nirs.org.au.
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6: The Play Mo Country, the Brekkie Show. We're in the second hour of the show here, a Fire Emoji Friday. Keep all those deadly messages coming through on 0493 222 822. Hey, Gaila Bales, your mum. She's got a thing at the moment, not a thing, but she's liking the song Backseat Driver by Kane Brown.
7: She is. I showed her that song a couple of days ago and she absolutely loves that song. She's obsessed with this fella now.
6: She's obsessed.
7: Yeah, thank you so much for putting my mum on.
6: Now she knows how I feel.
7: I think we're all going to have to go and see Kane Brown if he comes here.
6: Well, he's in January. He's going to tell your mum he's coming in January, so it might be a bit of a thing, yes?
7: Yes, you might have to we're going to have to go.
6: Check out the tickets and get your tickets. But anyway, so we'll throw a little bit of Kane Brown in this hour for sure.
7: Yeah.
6: If you are on the roads travelling down to Brizzy or wherever else you're going, stay safe on the roads for this Friday. Make sure you get to your destination. All righty, Troy Cassadaly here, Chasing Rodeos. Right here on the Brekkie Show.

Hi, I'm Taliqua Clancy. My mob is the Willy Willy Waka Waka and Grang Grang, and you're listening to Murray Country. Triple A Murray Country. I keep doing that, missing Triple A. You're listening to Triple A Murray Country.

0: Hey, Triple M Murray Country, the Brekkie Show. There he was, Kane Brown, backseat driver. It was your mum. Did you text your mum, let her know we were going to play it?
1: I have. I texted her and she said she loved it.
0: Perfect. I just like to stay on your mum's good side because she made that deadly feed there the other day.
1: That's it. You want to stay on her good side?
0: I do.
1: She'll keep bringing you all the good food.
0: Ooh-wee. All right. Well, quickly text her and see what other song she wants.
1: And what other feed she can cook us.
0: Hey, look, we've got the footy kicking off over the weekend.
1: Yes.
0: The team's still in it. You know, the Sharks, the Roosters, the Wires are still in it. The Dolphins and the Panthers get the week off.
1: Yeah.
0: So your Rabbitohs are gone, unfortunately, for you.
1: Yes.
0: How are you going? You feeling okay?
1: No, I'm really sad about it, to be honest. But I'm trying not to show it as much, if you can tell.
0: I can tell. I can really, really tell.
1: I'm really sad about it. I'm so hurt about it.
0: You are proper
1: I really
0: sad.
1: Thought we had a chance, but oh well, next year.
0: That's okay. There's always next year, as they say. You always seem to cop a lot of injuries at the Rabbitohs, but
1: I know
0: a lot of other clubs do as well, but I feel like Rabbitohs in the
1: Us
0: last couple
1: bunnies.
0: Of years.
1: Mm. Yeah, we always seem, you know what it is? They're too intimidated by our power. Nah. They just keep hurting us because they know how much power we have.
0: Maybe you guys train too hard in the off-season.
1: I wouldn't be surprised.
0: Maybe Uncle
1: Us
0: Wayne.
1: Us Currys know how to train.
0: Yeah,
1: I'll tell you that.
0: Uncle Wayne might have to back off the training a little bit.
1: Give him a break, Uncle. Come on.
0: Give him a break there. All righty. This is Caitlin Butts here, Tulsa Time, right here on The Brekkie Show with Ray Nagus and Gayla Bales.

0: for a funeral. So pack the car and dry your eyes. I know they got plenty young blood left in them, and plenty nights under pink skies you taught them to enjoy.
1: AAA Murray Country.

Hey, everybody. I tell you what I know. You're listening to AAA in Murray Country, and my name's Neil Murray. How about that?

I'm Talika Clancy. My mob is the Willy Willy Waka Waka and Grang Grang. And you're listening to Murray Country. Triple A Murray Country. I keep doing that. Missing Triple A. You're listening to Triple A Murray Country.

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1: Hello, I'm Adam Evans with the NIRS News. The federal government's quietly extended compulsory income management for another 7 years, despite promising to scrap it back in 2022. More than 30,000 Territorians, most of them Indigenous, remain on the scheme, which quarantines part of their welfare payments for essential items. Labor said it kept its promise by abolishing the cashless debit card in 2023, but the separate basics card, which disproportionately affects Indigenous Territorians, remains in place. The Central Land Council has long opposed compulsory income management and is calling for a shift to a voluntary system instead. A Senate committee will examine the changes today. A 28-year-old woman has died at a home in Darwin's northern suburbs hours after allegedly suffering a domestic violence assault. Police were called to the Malik property yesterday morning after a neighbour's report and began CPR before paramedics took over. She died a short time later. Police say the exact circumstances remain under investigation with an autopsy scheduled for today. A report will be prepared for the coroner. A teenager's murder case in the Northern Territory has been delayed by 3 months after the state's only forensic pathologist went on leave. The 17-year-old, who can't be named for legal reasons, is accused of stabbing a 21-year-old man to death in Tennant Creek in June. Prosecutors say key evidence, including the post-mortem report and witness statements, are still not ready. They've asked for a 3-month adjournment, but admit they still can't guarantee that the report will be finished by then. The case returns to court in December. And almost 1,700 sea dragons are believed to have died during South Australia's toxic algal bloom. That's according to Dragon Search SA, which analysed more than 1,500 citizen scientist reports, recording over 1,500 dead weedy sea dragons and about 100 leafy sea dragons dead too. Researcher David Booth says the sea dragons can't easily escape dense patches of the bloom since microalgae clogs their small gill pores. South Australia is considered a world hotspot for the species, drawing divers from around the globe. The full impact of the population remains unknown since no official survey has ever been conducted. We'll have more coming up next.
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1: To sport and in rugby league, the most men's team is in history will represent their mob at the Queensland Murray Carnival, which begins today in Brisbane. There are 9 women's teams among the 117 senior squads, 17 teams for teenagers, and more than 1,100 players aged between 6 and 12 at the carnival. The carnival's general manager, Ian Lacey, says he's expecting more than 70,000 people to attend this year's event.
4: There's a lot more teams from outside of Southeast Queensland registering to the carnival, which is awesome to see. A lot of teams from obviously up, right up top from Torres Strait, right down the eastern seaboard, and a lot of teams from out west, which is great. It just really shows that the carnival is well received by our mob, and they're all wanting to come represent their communities.
1: Now for a look at the capital city weather around the country. Partly cloudy in Maganja in Brisbane with a top of 25. 23 and sunny on Gadigal Country, Sydney, while it's 22 and sunny on Ngunnawal Gambri Country, Canberra. 23 and mostly sunny in Nam, Melbourne, and a late shower for Nipaluna, Hobart with a max of 20. A top of 22 and sunny in Tundunya, Adelaide. Late showers and 25 degrees for Borloo, Perth, and sunny in Garamilla, Darwin with a top of 34. If you have any stories that you'd like to share with us, you can send us an email to news@nirs.org.au.
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6: What are ya?
1: Then, the case returns to court in December. And almost 1,700 sea dragons are believed to have died during South Australia's toxic algal bloom. That's according to Dragon Search SA, which analysed more than 1,500 citizen scientist reports, recording over 1,500 dead weedy sea dragons and about 100 leafy sea dragons dead too. Researcher David Booth says the sea dragons can't easily escape dense patches of the bloom, since microalgae clogs their small gill pores. South Australia is considered a world hotspot for the species, drawing divers from around the globe. The full impact of the population remains unknown, since no official survey has ever been conducted. We'll have more coming up next.
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1: To sport and in rugby league, the most men's team is in history will represent their mob at the Queensland Murray Carnival, which begins today in Brisbane. There are 9 women's teams among the 117 senior squads, 17 teams for teenagers, and more than 1,100 players aged between 6 and 12 at the carnival. The carnival's general manager, Ian Lacey, says he's expecting more than 70,000 people to attend this year's event.
4: There's a lot more teams from outside of Southeast Queensland registering to the carnival, which is awesome to see. A lot of teams from obviously up, you know, right up top from Torres Strait, right down the eastern seaboard, and a lot of teams from out west, which is great. You know, it's just really shows that the carnival is well received by our mob, and you know they're all wanting to come represent their communities.
1: Now for a look at the capital city weather around the country. Partly cloudy in Maganja and Brisbane with a top of 25, 23 and sunny on Gadigal Country, Sydney, while it's 22 and sunny on Ngunnawal Gambri Country, Canberra, 23 and mostly sunny in Nam, Melbourne, and a late shower for Nipaluna Hobart with a max of 20, a top of 22 and sunny in Tundunya, Adelaide, late showers and 25 degrees for Boorloo, Perth, and sunny in Garamilla, Darwin with a top of 34. If you have any stories that you'd like to share with us, you can send us an email to news@nirs.org.au.
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7: 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And Guy Alabayos.
8: Welcome to the Brekkie Show with the last hour of the show here, Guy Alabayos. Hope you enjoyed all the music so far.
9: I've been loving the music so far. It's always good music on a, what is it?
8: Friday. Fire Emoji Friday.
9: I was like, what day is
8: it? Yeah, Fire Emoji Friday. You're a little bit like me. I lost where I was the other day, remember?
9: I was like, what day is it, man?
8: The last 2 days I've been a little bit...
9: too much on our brains, Uncle.
8: Something going on, that's for sure. Hey, apart from the footy and the boxing, you got anything else going on?
9: Oh, what do we have? I don't think so. I think that's pretty much it for the rest of my week anyway, the boxing. And I am doing MCing for the ATSIC mob. They got a scholarship program happening on Monday. So I will be MCing that event, which I'm really excited for. Definitely. So that'll be good. But other than that, just the boxing and the QMC.
8: You're just taking over the world.
9: Eh? one MC at a time now. Yeah. One MC job at a time.
8: Absolutely, absolutely. All righty, this is Yothi Yindi here, Super Highway, right here on the Brekkie Show with Ray Nagus and Guy Alabayos.

0: Jackson and threw a little bit of Waylon Jennings in there as well. What is going on? What else have you got going on other than the footy and the boxing? You're doing some other MC stuff, you were saying.
1: I am. So I've got an MC gig on Monday, and it'll be at the AT6 headquarters, and I'll be MCing their scholarship program. They're graduating. So they've got a couple of young fellas graduating from their scholarship program. I'm really excited to be MCing that. So, yeah, doing all more and more MC jobs.
0: You are. You're just everywhere. Hey. Absolutely everywhere. All right. Well, have a deadly weekend, and Uncle Dusty will be in tomorrow. Over the weekend. So can't wait for Uncle Dusty to do that. Don't forget 9 o'clock after the 9 o'clock news and weather. Karen Durante will be in a little bit later with the Let's Talk program. But anyway, let's get into a little bit more deadly music here, right here on the Brekkie Show.

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0: Have a great day. 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
1: What is greatness?
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1: When you can study hands-on, all in, practical, professional,
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0: She doesn't even know that I've got the mic on. Jafley Mo Country, the Brekkie Show. How's about a little bit of cheese in Texas there, Ella Langley? You enjoying yourself, Gala Bars, this morning?
1: I am. My stomach's hurting because I'm laughing really? Too much.
0: Fair enough. Well, we like to have a good time here on the Brekkie Show, don't we?
1: We do, as you can tell.
0: Fire Emoji Friday, 0493222822. I hope you are enjoying your morning as much as Gala Bales is in here this morning with me telling my little yarns here. I'll have to stop telling your little yarns.
1: Yeah, stop it, man.
0: All righty, let's get the music rolling in this morning. I hope you're having a deadly day.

0: the breaking show, Gala Bales. It's that time of the morning where we have to wrap the show up, unfortunately. Hopefully all these Deadly Mob enjoyed all the deadly songs that we threw in for them.
1: Yes, I'm sure they did. We was playing some bangers today.
0: We were playing some bangers. We had to throw Choosing Texas in there somewhere, right? Made them wait a little while for it, but they got it. They got it in the end. Hey, enjoy the carnival, Gala. I hope you have a deadly weekend.
1: You too.
0: And we'll see all your Deadly Mob tomorrow. Not tomorrow, on Monday, bright and early. Don't forget, Uncle Dusty will be in with the Brekkie Show over the weekend. KD will be in with Let's Talk after 9 o'clock. News and weather. Enjoy your day. We'll leave you a little bit of Yothu Yindi, Archie Roach, and we might even sneak somebody else in there as well.
1: Oh.
0: See yous later.
1: What a molly.
0: Bye.

0: Hello, I'm Adam Evans with the NIRS News. The federal government's quietly extended compulsory income management for another 7 years, despite promising to scrap it back in 2022. More than 30,000 Territorians, most of them Indigenous, remain on the scheme, which quarantines part of their welfare payments for essential items. Labor said it kept its promise by abolishing the cashless debit card in 2023, but the separate basics card, which disproportionately affects Indigenous Territorians, remains in place. The Central Land Council has long opposed compulsory income management and is calling for a shift to a voluntary system instead. A Senate committee will examine the changes today. A 28-year-old woman has died at a home in Darwin's northern suburbs hours after allegedly suffering a domestic violence assault. Police were called to the Malik property yesterday morning after a neighbour's report and began CPR before paramedics took over. She died a short time later. Police say the exact circumstances remain under investigation with an autopsy scheduled for today. A report will be prepared for the coroner. A teenager's murder case in the Northern Territory has been delayed by 3 months after the state's only forensic pathologist went on leave. The 17-year-old, who can't be named for legal reasons, is accused of stabbing a 21-year-old man to death in Tennant Creek in June. Prosecutors say key evidence, including the post-mortem report and witness statements, are still not ready. They've asked for a 3-month adjournment, but admit they still can't guarantee that the report will be finished by then. The case returns to court in December. And almost 1,700 sea dragons are believed to have died during South Australia's toxic algal bloom. That's according to Dragon Search SA, which analysed more than 1,500 citizen scientist reports, recording over 1,500 dead weedy sea dragons and about 100 leafy sea dragons dead too. Researcher David Booth says the sea dragons can't easily escape dense patches of the bloom since microalgae clogs their small gill pores. South Australia is considered a world hotspot for the species, drawing divers from around the globe. The full impact of the population remains unknown since no official survey has ever been conducted. We'll have more coming up next.
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0: To sport and in rugby league, the most men's team is in history will represent their mob at the Queensland Murray Carnival, which begins today in Brisbane. There are 9 women's teams among the 117 senior squads, 17 teams for teenagers, and more than 1,100 players aged between 6 and 12 at the carnival. The carnival's general manager, Ian Lacey, says he's expecting more than 70,000 people to attend this year's event.
3: There's a lot more teams from outside of Southeast Queensland registering to the carnival, which is awesome to see. A lot of teams from obviously up, you know, right up top from Torres Strait, right down the eastern seaboard, and a lot of teams from out west, which is great. You know, it's just really shows that the carnival is well received by our mob, and you know, they're all wanting to come represent their communities.
0: Now for a look at the capital city weather around the country. Partly cloudy in Maganja and Brisbane with a top of 25, 23 and sunny on Gadigal Country, Sydney, while it's 22 and sunny on Ngunnawal Gambri Country, Canberra, 23 and mostly sunny in Nam, Melbourne, and a late shower for Nipaluna, Hobart with a max of 20, a top of 22 and sunny in Tundunya, Adelaide, late showers and 25 degrees for Borloo, Perth, and sunny in Garamilla, Darwin with a top of 34. If you have any stories that you'd like to share with us, you can send us an email to news@nirs.org.au.
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1: Coming to you from the lands of the Turrbal and Yuggera peoples, this is Karen Durante for Let's Talk.
2: Yes, hello and welcome to Let's Talk. My name is Karen Durante. Firstly, I'd like to acknowledge our ancestors and our elders whose shoulders we stand on. I also want to acknowledge traditional owners of the land where you're listening to this broadcast or podcast from, and acknowledge that Aboriginal and Torres Strait Islander peoples have never ceded their sovereignty. Now, we're going to go to Ngunnawal country today as part of AAA's partnership with the University of Indigenous Business Hub. We're going to hear about a mob called DD Designs, and the person behind it is Dion DeVal, who's with me, and he lives on Ngunnawal country. Dion, welcome to Let's Talk. Hello, Dion. Can you hear me there? All right. We're just having some technical issues here at this point in time. So we might just quickly go to a music break and get Dion back on.

0: This is Let's Talk, and we are talking black business as part of our partnership with the University of Queensland's Indigenous Business Hub. I'll get it right eventually, don't you worry. But as I mentioned, we're talking with First Nations business owner Dion Duval, who's the person behind DD Designs. Dion, how are you? Right. We're having a great old...
1: Hello.
0: Yes, hi, how you going?
1: Hello.
0: Hey, Dion, can you hear me there?
1: Yes, who's calling?
0: It's Karen from AAA. Can you hear me okay?
1: I'm good, thanks, but I'm just on a I'm on a radio interview in about 5 minutes. I can't really talk.
0: Dion's... We're having a three-way conversation here. I'm not sure Dion can actually hear me. Dion, can you hear me now? Hello, Dion.
1: Hello, how are you going?
0: I'm all right, thank you. It's Karen here. I'm glad this technology is finally working.
1: Yeah, good.
0: Hey, as I said before, you're joining us from Ngunnawal country. That's where you call home these days.
1: Yes.
0: Tell us your mob, Dion.
1: So I'm both Aboriginal and Torres Strait Islander. On my father's side, we're traditional owners for the Palm Island group, Mambara Nakara Wakara, and South Sea Islander as well, from Tana, descendants of the Kanaka mob. And then on my mother's side, we're Torres Strait Islanders from the eastern island of Darnley, or Erebus.
0: Ah, well, there you go. We must be related somewhere there along the lines.
1: Probably.
0: Dion, because I've got a family connection to Mare. But look.
1: Oh, nice, yes.
0: Appreciate you joining us. And, you know, the thing that I didn't even check is that I'm making sure that I'm saying your last name right.
1: Duval.
0: Duval.
1: Duval.
0: Okay, cool. Look, I did mention that this is our black business segment that we run with the University of Queensland's Indigenous Business Hub. And we want to find out a little bit about D Designs. Tell us about it.
1: Well, I started it in 2011, so I've had the business for 15 years. And I started it because I wanted to. I was actually a health worker at the time, and I was traveling around with a group, and they were implementing the Aboriginal and Torres Strait Islander Child Health Check, which was a pilot back then. We had all this really cool promotional material, and I was traveling with, some high-profile sports people, and Nova Paris was leading the work. She was engaged by the Department of Health back then to go out and help implement the new program. And so we had all this really cool promotional materials and deadly T-shirts and stuff and caps and everything. And I've just kind of understood how we traveled all around Australia. And that was kind of for about 2 years I did that. And I was kind of looking at how all the Aboriginal mob resonated with the clothing, you know, the caps and the, even though it was promotional material, like they just really engaged with the stuff that we were promoting at the time. And so when I finished that gig, I came back and I was kind of looking online for some really cool Aboriginal clothing. So going back to 2011, there was only probably about 3 or 4 clothing labels in the country, and I was kind of looking at some of the designs online and thought, I mean, they were okay, but they weren't really my style, so I thought I'd kind of come up with a few of my own. And so I worked with my brother-in-law. He was a graphic artist, came up with about 15 designs and just got a really basic website and started selling them online and was wearing them around. It really resonated with, you know, people around. I did some stalls and Canberra Multicultural Festival, and I used to go up to Sydney and Melbourne and do, you know, just stalls and stuff at different places around the country. And then it's just grown from there. So it's not just clothing, just about the clothing, you know. It was kind of bigger than that. I was trying to send a message, and you know, the name that I chose at the time was Darkies Designs, because I was always so proud of being black, you know. So I was a little bit of making fun of myself, but also, you know, trying to negate the historic negative way that, you know, the word Darkies was used. It's now Darkies Designs, but D Designs. But when I started off, it was Darkies Designs. So my mother was horrified at the name. She wasn't too thrilled. And it took you know, some time for people to actually understand what I was trying to do with respect to that name. But yeah, after a while, it was just like, you know, commonplace, and, you know, people never ever really thought or said much about it, you know, because I got what I was trying to do. And now I did a whole revamp and of the logo and the name and everything about 3 years ago. So it's now D Designs, but it still has that same kind of legacy and the reason for, you know, the creation of the label was to celebrate being Aboriginal through clothing.
0: Yeah. I wonder, and I get that, because there have been attempts by, you know, young mobs coming through to try and reclaim words that have always been used to put mob down.
1: Yes.
0: So I totally get that. And Mum must have come around to the idea eventually.
1: She did eventually. Yeah, now so, she's one of my biggest champions, so yeah.
0: Yeah, so is D Designs, is your shop front basically online? You don't actually have a physical shop?
1: No, when I first started, I rented a space, but over the years, like, you know, these days everything's just online, and I still have clients that have send gear to, because I'd also do like promotional materials, and I do like polo tops for schools and corporate clothing, and so it's kind of veered away from just, you know, it started as a street label, but then it kind of, you know, like lots of businesses, you kind of develop and pivot, and so I do a lot of reconciliation action plan wrap artworks for organisations, and I've done unique designs for people like Wilson's and Wormald, and I've worked with LinkedIn and Manpower, and so I've got a whole Comcare. I think I even did the mob, you know, the mob that AEC one time when they did what do they call it when you go around we did the other night, the other week. No, anyway, it doesn't matter. Anyway, I designed the shirts for that.
0: Yeah.
1: And so it's kind of like lots of different things that I've done. And because I was a health worker for so long, I was one of the first Aboriginal designers to do Aboriginal design scrubs, and I was one of the first people to do Aboriginal design crocs. Mine are called culture clogs. But, yeah, so I've done a whole range of things. It's not just about, you know, the streetwear anymore. So, yeah.
0: Well, it's quite a pivot from health worker to being a label and a designer.
1: Yes.
0: And did you think at the time, what am I doing? At least I got a steady job here being a health worker, you know what I mean?
1: Well, Well, I never ever thought I'd, you know, go into business. I was always taught, you know, you go to school, go to university, get a government job, you know, and just, you know, just do that. That was the kind of the norm back then. And so I did this, you know, like on the side for a bit. And then I was like, oh, okay, this, when I realized, when my profile started to get better, I won an ACT NADOC Business of the Year award. And then I won another award after that. And then in 2018, I was awarded ACT Australian of the Year because of my, the business stuff that I was doing through the label, and I developed an Aboriginal and Torres Strait Islander business support program to help other Aboriginal and Torres Strait Islander people going into business, no matter what kind of stage they're in. I ran that for 7 years. So, and now I'm a businessman, like, full time. So I've had, you know, five or six businesses over the last decade, and I'm a consultant and cultural advisor, and you know, so I do, and I've got two businesses. I've got the D Designs, and I've got another supply company that I started about a year ago. So business is my life. You know, I'm an entrepreneur, and I love the flexibility of it, and being my own boss. And but I also have, you know, over the years I've had jobs as well. So I'll work and then do my consultancy, and you know what I mean? Like, I like to do lots of different things. Yeah.
0: When you reflect back on your life, did the idea of being your own, you know, your own man, your own business, being your own business and entrepreneur even, you know, enter your mind? like you said, we were sort of all trained. I think we belong to the same generation, go to school, get an education, get qualifications and get a job. And, usually with government because that's secure, right?
1: Yeah, the security of it and like playing it safe kind of thing. But growing up in Darwin, there's lots of I saw different Aboriginal people in business. So it wasn't something that was foreign. My father had, a business and, my family had businesses, and even my great-great-great-grandfather going back to the Torres Strait had luggers and stuff, and had a business. And so it's kind of been there in my family. And what I think people don't understand is that we've always traded. You know, we've always been business people. We traded with the Macassans for hundreds of years before, invasion. And so it's in our blood. Like, and Aboriginal people, because of the way that we are and our culture and our networks and our kinship systems and the way that we are connected with each other anyway, we have all, we have a lot of, things that are innate that make us good business people. Do you know what I mean? So once people jump into business, they go, oh, okay. You know, this isn't actually that hard. I think people, black fellas, pick up the concepts of business really quickly. Not to say that you don't need to learn stuff and do your research before jumping in, because it's not easy. It's not all hunky-dory. It's hard work. But I love it. I love being creative and I love doing different things, and it's allowed me to, be in and work in sectors that I never ever thought I would, like IT. I had an IT company, a recruitment company, you know what I mean? So I've been able to, do some really cool things and be the first black fella in different, organisations and situations and, to kind of pave the way in different areas and sectors, which has been really interesting. And, also being part of the alumni of Australian of the Year, that opens doors and has opened doors for me as well. But I don't think if I went into business, I would ever have had the life that I've had, and the kind of acknowledgement and accolades also. So, yeah, it's been good.
0: You're listening to Let's Talk here on AAA Murray Country, and we're speaking with Dion DeVal, who is the founder of D Designs. Used to be Darkies Designs, if you have remember them way back then, set up back in 2011. Goodness me. I guess COVID-19 wouldn't have affected you too much unless your supply chain was impacted, Dion.
1: Well, I mean, not too bad, but it actually was a funny story. I was also one of the first black fellas designers to do Aboriginal yoga mats, right? So when I put these, I got these samples done with a few different designs and put them on Facebook, and because that's how I would do my kind of market research to see if people were interested or, if they liked the designs. And so I put these three different yoga mats up, and everyone's like, oh, yeah, they're deadly, we'll buy them. So I went and I think I spent about, 10 grand on going and buying the stock. And then when I got it, brought them in, no one bought them, they didn't sell. And so they sat underneath my bedroom, in my bed, and in my spare room for like 2.5 years. And then COVID hit. And then I was working at the Australian Strategic Policy Institute part-time at the time, and I nobody could go anywhere, nobody could go to the gym. And so I was working out at home, and I took a photo of myself and on the yoga mat and put it on Twitter. And then people saw it, and within, I think, 3 weeks, I sold everything. So it's like, even though COVID affected some businesses in some ways and in other ways, it kind of worked. So, like I said, those things had dust and all the boxes and everything from sitting underneath my bed for a couple of years, and then I sold them all in 3 weeks. So it kind of affected me in a positive way with respect to that particular product anyway.
0: Yeah.
1: Which is cool.
0: You mentioned you had to pivot a few times during the business, and is that one piece of advice you would give to somebody who's thinking about establishing their business, or they're thinking the business isn't going as well as that I hope it is?
1: Yeah, I think, look, pivoting is a part of the development of any type of business, because you have to be like now. I have to have my own little niche, because, when I started, there's probably about five or six of us in the country. Now there's probably 100 or more. And so you have to be able to see what differentiates your business, especially if, you know, there are businesses that you're competing with, to set yourself apart from that. And sometimes it will, you'll pivot just naturally, because it's like you just understand, oh, okay, like me, I just started off with, you know, streetwear, and then I was doing, you know, promotional materials, and then I was doing rap artwork, and then, you know, corporate clothing. So you have to kind of think about what you can do in terms of expanding the business, but don't try to do too much, you know. I think it's good to do things organically and naturally. You know, you have to think about money and resourcing, and if you're going to employ people. I've always had a really lean, kind of business where I don't employ people full time. I just engage them when I need to, artists or whatever. Do you know what I mean? Like IT people. So, but that works for me. You know, other people will have bricks and mortar and have employees and that sort of stuff. And I just think you really need to be smart and understand what you are, where you are, your market, your competition, you know, cash flow, understand tax, how much tax you have to pay. Especially if you have employees, superannuation, all of those sorts of things, you know. So there's a lot to learn and there's a lot to do. And when you're starting off, normally, generally, it's just yourself.
0: Yeah.
1: Unless you're in with a business partner or, you know what I mean? So I would recommend that people maybe ease into it. A lot of people start it off as a hobby when you're talking about business like I did. And then because to make your own money, unless you're a, you know, fluke or a genius, or, you know, like you're just in the right place at the right time with the right product. It takes time to build up enough money to be able to pay yourself. And then you have to, you know, think about, like I said, all those other things around tax and GST. And, you know, you might make lots of money, but then after you take all of those things out, you're not really left with a lot.
0: Yeah.
1: So, you know, people say, oh, well, I've made $2 million this, you know, this turned over $2 million. Well, yeah, but how much of it is that has gone out? You know, what is the real profit? So, all those sorts of things you kind of need to understand. And there's so much, we have so much access to information these days that it's not hard. I think it'd be a lot easier in terms of understanding business better, like when I started 15 years ago, with the use of, you know, AI and all this sort of stuff these days. So, yeah. I would encourage people to do it, yeah.
0: I've got a question about AI because I went and had a squizzy at the D Designs website, but I'll come to that shortly. I did want to ask, when were you able to actually pay yourself then? Because you've been in the business since 2011, so I'm curious.
1: Well, yeah. Yeah, I didn't go out into business full time until I started 2011. I think maybe 2014 or actually might have been 2013 or 14 that I actually became a consultant. So I was kind of working, you know, as a consultant. Money was coming in there, and I was still developing D Designs. So and because I do lots of different things, I have different streams of income. Even today, I do public speaking, I do emceeing, I do facilitation. So it's like I do lots of different things, and D Designs is only one revenue stream, but it's all connected to that particular business, and I do my stuff through that. So I suppose it goes back to pivoting and how you kind of can do different things as opposed to just doing the thing that you started out with initially. So it took a couple of years. But it's not to say that I've not gone and got a job. I've had jobs throughout the years as well, and done my business on the side, had not had a job and just focused on the business. So I just and I suppose maybe I'm a little bit different than, you know, conventional kind of business person, as opposed to just having one business and working in that business and that's what you do. Well, I shouldn't say I'm not, but maybe lots of people are like me. But I like, because I've got lots of different interests, I like to do lots of different things through the business, and then I like to have a job, and you know what I mean? It's just whatever suits your kind of lifestyle and interest, I think. So yeah, as long as you can fit it all in, then I think, you know, you just do it to suit your lifestyle and your interests and what you want to do and what you want to pursue.
0: Yeah. Yeah. And not everything that you do is going to work. And I guess that's also a lesson as well, something that you learn about yourself, something that you learn about, you know, what, you know, the business as well.
1: Oh yeah, I've had failed businesses. Like, do you know what I mean? It's not always smooth sailing. It's hard, you know. And there's a lot of pressure, and you know, I think you have to look after your health, physically, mentally, because there's a lot of pressure in life anyway. You know, especially as a black fella, you know, having to provide for, you know, your family and your extended family, and you know, it's it can be hard. And then if you get a bit of a profile and success, not always will your profile or your success match your bank account, you know. But there's a perception out there that, oh, you know, like Dion's doing this, Dion's on that. I've seen him doing here and there on this magazine or whatever, in this magazine, or doing whatever. And so they just automatically think you're a millionaire. You know what I mean? So there's all these perceptions as well that, you know, if you get a little bit of success, and then there's also people that want to kind of knock you down too around that sort of success too, and with respect to like lateral violence and things like that. But anyway, it's all part of the, it's all part of the course, you know, and you just have to deal with it, but it doesn't make it any easier when you're, you know, slogging away and trying to make you know, your own money and make your way through the business sector. Yep. But yeah, there's a lot of support there though.
0: Yep.
1: You know, and I think it's a lot easier from when I started. Yeah.
0: Well, one of the things I also, you know, through Let's Talk, we focused on women and money, and yep, one of the topics we touched on was superannuation. And of course,
1: yes,
0: you know, if you're employed, then your employer is hopefully paying, yep, for your superannuation. Whereas if you're employing, yep, yourself, that's your responsibility.
1: Yeah.
0: So,
1: yes,
0: and I guess you've had to look after that yourself. Have you been?
1: Yeah.
0: Have you been doing,
1: yep,
0: it, making,
1: yes,
0: sure that you've got a nest egg once you retire, or if you retire?
1: Yeah. yeah. And there were times when I had fallen behind in that because I forgot to do it. Do you know what I mean? So, and I know people that don't even have super. You know what I mean? Like people, and these aren't Aboriginal mob. These are, you know, non-Indigenous mob that have barely any super because they haven't been able to pay themselves. You know, it's a requirement for you to do that. So I don't know how they didn't do it, but you know, it is something that you have to factor. And I was lucky that I worked for the government for 14 years before I went into business. So I had not a bad super anyway, which has kind of compounded over the years, you know, the old PSS super, which is good. But, you know, so I've got a couple of different supers. And like I said, I've worked back in government and for, you know, non-government organisations in the past. So I've got like little bits of super here and there, probably not as much as if I would have stayed in government. You know, and that's one of the things, right? When you're staying in government, there's all that security, there's great super, you know, you get leave and all that sort of stuff. And that's, I think, a lot of the time why people don't leave. It just wasn't for me. So, superannuation is a very tax, and superannuation, you really need to, especially when you're working for yourself, make sure that, you know, you look after yourself around that stuff. And your employees too, because if you've got employees, you have to pay their super as well.
0: Yep. So right, with D-Designs,
1: yes,
0: I do want to find out about the designs themselves. So yeah, you create the art yourself?
1: Yes, yeah. Well, not initially. Initially, I kind of work with, because I'm not an artist, I have good ideas, and I work with graphic artists to produce the artwork, and that's always the way that I've worked. And initially, I would get, and I still do, you know, get Aboriginal artists, and I'll buy their art. Not buy it outright. I'll just buy it for a certain period, pay them. And I work out a deal or a contract with them as to how they want to be paid with respect to that artwork, and then obviously acknowledging them and using them if I want to use it on other things that people have approached me to use that art, then I have to get permission from them. Do you know what I mean? So or I'll just work with on programs or with graphic artists to come up with designs myself. So it's a couple of different ways that you can do that. But I think with AI these days, you have to be careful, because there are people that are just, you know, capitalizing on AI and ripping our culture and artwork off by, you know, producing fake stuff through the use of AI. And so we have to be careful of that and mindful of that, you know what I mean? I don't think we should be scared of AI, but when it comes to that sort of stuff and our IP, you know, I think, you know, we need to be a bit more mindful of that. I mean, I use AI all the time for marketing and research and this leads
0: me to the question I wanted to ask you originally, because I had a look at the website and you've got three beautiful Aboriginal women and, you know, on there's part of the a scrolling marquee on your website and, you know, I don't know, we're kind of curious and I checked to see, well, hang on there, and good ways, I don't mean to cause offence when I ask you this question, but when I, you know, captured an image of that one and asked, is this AI generated, it came back and said it was.
1: Yeah, it is.
0: It is?
1: So, and that's what I mean. Like, I think it's you know, these days, you know, back 15 years ago when I started, I'd have to use models and, you know, hire a photographer and then there'd be time to go out there. Look, and I still do that. But these days you can just do a lot on your phone or you can just use AI and there's nothing wrong with that. Do you know what I mean? Like, I don't think there's anything wrong with using AI-generated images of people. I do it all the time.
0: Yeah.
1: So, but when it comes to design...
0: When it comes to design, that's different. To be fair, though, the other image that you had up on the website of the children at the beach, that's real.
1: No, that's Gehrman too.
0: Well, there you go. You've even confused AI about that image because...
1: That's,
0: oh, well, there you go. Here we were thinking that must have been your family.
1: No, but that's what I mean. There's mixes, you know, I'll use AI, I'll use real pictures. Like, I think that, and that's where, you know, you have to be smart about stuff. And I don't have any qualms about using AI. I think if you don't use your AI, you get left behind. But for me, it's more about not using AI when it comes to our culture and our art and, you know, that sort of stuff. And that's what people are doing. They're ripping off our culture and ripping off our art by using AI and, you know, monetizing that. And that's what we have to be really mindful and careful of to protect our culture. But, yeah, I mean, you only have to see all the apps that you can use these days and most marketing and labels and, you know, business people will use different apps to create things with their clothing on it. You know what I mean? Models. And that's the brilliant thing about AI, right? Like, it's a lot more cost effective to do promotion. You don't have to use as much money as, like I said, models and time and even being able to go out and shoot on location, weather. You know what I mean? Like, I've been out there, just hired people, hired models, hired photographers, and I can't shoot because it's raining. You know, so, so it kind of omits all of that stuff. But, again, I think you still have to have a good combination of the AI and real life because people really like to see real people in clothing.
0: Yeah.
1: So I think you just use AI to supplement stuff, not actually take it. You know, remove it altogether. Just use it as a to supplement the stuff that you're doing as a tool.
0: Yeah.
1: Yeah.
0: Anything, I guess, you know, it's about moderation. And like you say, so long as it's you're not creating an avenue where somebody could, rip off your designs or any of the artists that you work for, you know, down the track. I'm glad we've had this conversation because I think in our community people either, like, don't want to touch it and then we've got others like you who want to use it for the benefits that it can potentially bring.

0: And I think it's beneficial. But again, it's about how you use it. It's about using it responsibly and, yeah, not hurting our mob and our people and our culture, you know. Yeah, using it as a tool. So.
1: Well, I do appreciate the opportunity. We got there in the end, Dion, yes. To put you on air. Any final words for mob as we head into the weekend? You know, QMC's kicking off. I bet you miss Queensland.
0: I do. But I'm back and forth there quite a lot. My mother still lives in North Queensland, so I go, you know, we're back and forth and back and forth. With one of my contracts, I'm up there again for a week next week. So I get to experience warmer weather throughout the year because where I live is in New South Wales. It's bloody freezing. I was scraping the ice off my car today this morning before I went to the gym. So that's how cold it still is here.
1: Okay, well, you'll get an opportunity to defrost next week. But yeah. Any final words for mob listening?
0: I just think that if you want to go into business, go for it. Believe in yourself. The only thing that will stop you from succeeding is yourself. And we make deadly business people. And, you know, like I reckon you just got to have a crack. Be smart, get a mentor, do research, and, you know, don't quit your day job. And use AI if you want. It's okay.
1: Dion DeVal, thank you for joining us on Let's Talk.
0: Thanks, sis.
1: Dion DeVal, who's the founder of D Designs. 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Well, that's Let's Talk for today and for this week. 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I do want to point to Wednesday's show when we spoke to Renita Anderson and to Tricia Collins. You know, Tricia being a long-serving member here of AAA Murray Country, she picked up a First Nations Media Award, a Lifetime Achievement Award. 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

0: Hello, I'm Adam Evans with the NIRS News. The federal government's quietly extended compulsory income management for another 7 years, despite promising to scrap it back in 2022. More than 30,000 Territorians, most of them Indigenous, remain on the scheme, which quarantines part of their welfare payments for essential items. Labor said it kept its promise by abolishing the cashless debit card in 2023, but the separate basics card, which disproportionately affects Indigenous Territorians, remains in place. The Central Land Council has long opposed compulsory income management and is calling for a shift to a voluntary system instead. A Senate committee will examine the changes today. A 28-year-old woman has died at a home in Darwin's northern suburbs hours after allegedly suffering a domestic violence assault. Police were called to the Mallock property yesterday morning after a neighbour's report and began CPR before paramedics took over. She died a short time later. Police say the exact circumstances remain under investigation with an autopsy scheduled for today. A report will be prepared for the coroner. A teenager's murder case in the Northern Territory has been delayed by 3 months after the state's only forensic pathologist went on leave. The 17-year-old, who can't be named for legal reasons, is accused of stabbing a 21-year-old man to death in Tennant Creek in June. Prosecutors say key evidence, including the post-mortem report and witness statements, are still not ready. They've asked for a 3-month adjournment, but admit they still can't guarantee that the report will be finished by then. The case returns to court in December. And almost 1,700 sea dragons are believed to have died during South Australia's toxic algal bloom. That's according to Dragon Search SA, which analysed more than 1,500 citizen scientist reports, recording over 1,500 dead weedy sea dragons and about 100 leafy sea dragons dead too. Researcher David Booth says the sea dragons can't easily escape dense patches of the bloom since microalgae clogs their small gill pores. South Australia is considered a world hotspot for the species, drawing divers from around the globe. The full impact of the population remains unknown since no official survey has ever been conducted. We'll have more coming up next.
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0: To sport and in rugby league, the most men's team is in history will represent their mob at the Queensland Murray Carnival, which begins today in Brisbane. There are 9 women's teams among the 117 senior squads, 17 teams for teenagers, and more than 1,100 players aged between 6 and 12 at the carnival. The carnival's general manager, Ian Lacey, says he's expecting more than 70,000 people to attend this year's event.
3: There's a lot more teams from outside of Southeast Queensland registering to the carnival, which is awesome to see. A lot of teams from obviously up, right up top from Torres Strait, right down the Eastern Seaboard, and a lot of teams from out west,